II, and Tchaikovsky. This Muscatine Symphony Orchestra concert, Triumph and Valor, begins with a little-known work by George Gershwin, O Land of Mine, America. In 1919, Gershwin and Michael E. Rourke set out to win a competition for the best national anthem. At the time, there was no national official anthem, and mindful of the patriotic mood of the country at war, the New York American put out a call for songwriters to create a song for America. Published anonymously, Gershwin and Tin Pan Alley lyricist Rourke, a.k.a. Herbert Reynolds, created a rousing march tune that seems specifically designed to appeal to the most famous of the five judges, John Philip Sousa. Well, they didn't capture the $2,000 top prize, but their efforts did earn them an honorable mention, and the $100 they split between them, Gershwin's $50 take, would have been the equivalent of $700 in 2016. Here is O Land of Mine, America, George Gershwin's attempt at writing a national anthem. Brian Dollinger conducting the Muscatine Symphony Orchestra.

While he did not win top prize with his effort, he did receive an honorable mention for his attempt at writing an official national anthem, George Gershwin's O Land of Mine, America, performed by the Muscatine Symphony Orchestra under the direction of Brian Dollinger. The American River is an exciting orchestral medley that presents great American tunes of George Gershwin, whom we just heard, along with another great American songwriter, Stephen Foster, in an original setting and arrangement by Mike Lewis. Creative harmonies are punctuated by a driving drum set and some jazzy rhythms, which give these songs a fresh appeal without losing the nostalgic magic of the original tunes.

songs a fresh appeal without losing the nostalgic magic of the original tunes. It has become a featured piece in concert band repertoires. Listen closely for the bluesy section, which is meant to sort of represent the composer's homesickness, a river of emotion in the piece. The Library of Congress named its popular song prize after Gershwin, which has seen performances of River arranged by many others in his honor. Here is The American River, arranged by Mike Lewis and performed by the Muscatine Symphony Orchestra under the direction of Brian Dollinger.

The American River was performed by the Muscatine Symphony Orchestra, with Brian Dollinger conducting. Valor by Daniel Pertu is a compelling orchestral work, a tone poem that reflects on courage, resolve, and the strength required to face uncertainty. This music unfolds with a strong sense of momentum, combining bold gestures and driving rhythms with moments of reflection and lyric clarity. Rather than telling a literal story, Valor invites listeners into an emotional journey, moving between tension and release as musical ideas emerge, evolve, and press forward with purpose. The orchestration is clear and focused, allowing these textures to shift naturally and themes to grow in confidence. Both direct and thoughtfully crafted, Valor speaks in a contemporary voice while remaining grounded in the expressive traditions of the symphonic repertoire. Its energy and clarity make it an engaging concert experience, offering a modern reflection on resilience and inner strength. Brian Dollinger conducting the Muscatine Symphony Orchestra in Daniel Pertu's Valor.

0: An energetic and compelling tone poem by Daniel Pertu. That was Valor, performed by the Muscatine Symphony Orchestra under the direction of Brian Dollinger.
1: Ladies and gentlemen, my name is Trevor Myers, and I am the Student Engagement and Residential Life Coordinator at Muscatine Community College. Thank you all for being here tonight. April is recognized as Holocaust Awareness Month, a time dedicated to remembering the lives lost and honoring those who survived. Tonight's performance carries a special meaning, as four of the violins that you are about to hear all hold a powerful history. Through a meaningful partnership, through Violins of Hope, the Jewish Federation of the Quad Cities, Eastern Iowa Community Colleges, and the Muscatine Symphony Orchestra, we are working together to share history, remembrance, and resilience through music. The violins you will hear tonight are part of an organization called Violins of Hope, which is a collection of restored instruments connected to the Jewish musicians whose lives were ended or altered by the Holocaust. One violin in this group was played by a Romanian Jewish musician who survived deportation and performed in a ghetto in Ukraine, and that helped sustain his family by playing at weddings and others in the ghetto for exchange of food. Another violin represents the instruments that survived those ghettos and other labor camps around Europe. Though the identity of the original musician has been lost to history, the violin has survived and will play for us tonight. A third belonged to a musician using the opportunity of having to play for officers in that labor camp, was able to smuggle food to his fellow prisoners. After the war, he rebuilt his life and continued to play that same violin for decades. The oldest instrument being played tonight dates back to the late 1880s, long before the war occurred, and it continues long after, carrying the memory of those who endured. What makes this project tonight so meaningful is the instruments are not silent artifacts, but instead they continue to be played, allowing the voices and memories to be heard again. I would also like to extend my thank you to the Violins of Hope to allow Muscatine Community College the privilege of hosting these instruments. Thank you as well to everyone at the Putnam Museum and Science Center who helped arrange this exhibit, and grateful to Maestro Dollinger for incorporating this project tonight in the season finale with the Muscatine Symphony Orchestra. And to the four violinists who are bringing this remarkable instruments and their stories back to life tonight. The piece that you are about to hear is called Hashigenu, a traditional Hebrew melody often sung or played in a round like you will hear tonight. Hashigenu means return to us or bring us back. The text comes from a prayer that says, return us, Lord, to you yourself, and we shall return. Renew our days as of old. Please join me in welcoming the quartet as they perform Hashigenu.

Before we get to the finale of this Muscatine Symphony Orchestra concert, the Fifth Symphony of Tchaikovsky, here's a reminder that you're tuned to WVIK Classical, Quad Cities NPR. 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I'm Mindy Heisel, your host for this Muscatine Symphony Orchestra concert, Triumph and Valor. The final work on this Muscatine Symphony Orchestra concert, Triumph and Valor, a beloved work by Tchaikovsky, his Fifth Symphony in E minor, Opus 64. Tchaikovsky's Fifth Symphony was composed between May and August of 1888 and first performed in St. Petersburg at the Mariinsky Theater on November 17th of that year, with Tchaikovsky conducting. In the first 10 years after graduating from the St. Petersburg Conservatory, Tchaikovsky completed 3 symphonies. After that, he started 5 more symphony projects, 4 of which led to a completed symphony premiered during the composer's lifetime. The Fifth Symphony was written in 1888 between the Manfred Symphony of 1885 and the sketches for an E-flat major symphony, which he later abandoned in 1892. As far as the numbered symphonies go, Tchaikovsky's Fifth Symphony was written between Symphony No. 4, which had been completed 10 years earlier, and the Sixth Symphony, the Pathétique, composed 5 years later, the year of the composer's death. On April 15th, 1888, about a month before he started to compose the Fifth Symphony, Tchaikovsky sketched notes on the first movement in his notebook, saying, "It is a total submission before fate, or the inscrutable designs of Providence." Possibly referring to the first movement, he wrote, "Murmurs, doubts, laments, reproaches against, and on the second, shall I cast myself into the embrace of faith." In sketches for the second movement, there appear to be notes written around the score. In the treble clef is written, "Consolation," "A ray of light," and below the reply, "No, there is no hope." However, most of these sketches were rejected, and it is uncertain how much of this program has been realized in this composition, as it is possible that some of the notes made were transferred from the Fifth Symphony to the abandoned E-flat major symphony. Like his Fourth Symphony, No. 5 is cyclical, with a recurring main theme. Unlike No. 4, however, the theme is heard in all 4 movements, a feature Tchaikovsky had first used in the Manfred Symphony, completed less than 3 years before his Symphony No. 5. Tchaikovsky himself considered the ending overdone and excessive rather than an expression of triumph over fate. After the second performance, Tchaikovsky wrote, "I have come to the conclusion that it is a failure." This despite his friends' overwhelming approval and appraisal of the symphony, Tchaikovsky remained distraught and had significant self-doubt over this work. Yet despite this, the Fifth Symphony has gone on to become one of Tchaikovsky's most popular works. Here is the Fifth Symphony in E minor, Opus 64, by Pyotr Ilyich Tchaikovsky, performed by the Muscatine Symphony Orchestra, with Brian Dollinger conducting.

0: Brian Dollinger conducting the Muscatine Symphony Orchestra in the Fifth Symphony in E minor, Opus 64 of Tchaikovsky, the final work on this Muscatine Symphony Orchestra concert, Triumph and Valor. I hope you've enjoyed this broadcast concert of the Muscatine Symphony Orchestra's Triumph and Valor on Local Listen here at WVIK Classical. 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The recording and broadcast engineer for this concert was Edgar Crockett. I'm your host, Mindy Heisel, thanking you for joining me. This broadcast was produced in the studios of WVIK Classical, Quad Cities, NPR.
1: Coming up next on Local Listen, more music by the Muscatine Symphony. First, we'll hear music from a concert in March of 2025. Cellist Kiera Cromwell performs the fourth movement of the Cello Concerto in E minor by Edward Elgar. Brian Dollinger conducts the Muscatine Symphony.

That was cellist Kiera Cromwell performing the last movement of the Elgar Cello Concerto with the Muscatine Symphony. To close our program, we'll revisit a piece from earlier this season. Tenor Thomas Gunther sings the Toreador song from Carmen by Bizet. Brian Dollinger conducts the Muscatine Symphony.

That was tenor Thomas Gunther singing the Toreador song from Carmen. This is WVIK Classical, 98.3 FM in Davenport, and WVIK 90.3 HD2.

Peter Van de Graaff here to share music with you. We're going to go to Airthy, England, for a couple of pieces. There was a man named John Playford, who was a publisher and arranger of music, and quite prominent in his day, a contemporary of Purcell, an older contemporary. When he died, Henry Purcell wrote a pastoral elegy on the death of Mr. John Playford. We're going to hear some dances arranged by Playford in just a little bit, but first this elegy on his death by Purcell with the Academy of Ancient Music.

tenor Martin Hill and the bass Christopher Katie with members of the Academy of Ancient Music. An Elegy on the Death of John Playford by Henry Purcell. In 1651, John Playford published a collection of dances called The English Dancing Master, which became enormously popular and influential. We are going to hear some music from that and then continue with some more early English music in just a bit. Here is the Broadside Band, led by Jeremy Barlow, and from The English Dancing Master, the section known as The Healths.

a section called The Healths from the English Dancing Master as collected and arranged by John Playford. That was the Broadside Band directed by Jeremy Barlow, very famous music from the mid-17th century England. I'm going to go back almost 100 years staying in England, though, for a collection of dances which were popular in that time. In other words, the late 15th century, beg your pardon, late 16th century, by Anthony Holborn. These dances played by the London Gabrielli Brass Ensemble.

Some dances by Anthony Holborn, played by the London Gabrielli Brass. And this is an anonymous English dance from around 1300.

Calliope performing that anonymous early English dance from around 1300. Our music now is by the Estonian composer Eduard Tubin, born in 1905. In 1940, when Tubin began to compose this symphony, Estonia had been under Soviet occupation for about 6 months. And then when he finished the work in 1942, Estonia had been under German control for about 9 months. So this is a symphony very much about longing for freedom. The Swedish Radio Symphony Orchestra is directed here by Neeme Järvi, the third symphony of Eduard Tubin.

concluding with Great Hope for the Future, that music written during a very dark time in Estonia, 1940 to 1942. Eduard Tubin composed that music, Symphony No. 3, Swedish Radio Symphony, led by Nima Järvi. As I mentioned before, we heard the piece when the Tubin began writing it. The Nazis were occupying Estonia, and by the time he finished, the Russians were occupying Estonia. So, a yearning for freedom, as told musically by Eduard Tubin. Rolf Smedvig is the trumpeter, as we hear a bit of Bach.

Rolf Smedvig played the trumpet there in that Badinerie from the Orchestral Suite No. 2 of Bach, Scottish Chamber Orchestra, and Yaqia Ling as well. This is your host, Peter Van de Graaff. 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It's 10 o'clock. This is Peter Van de Graaff speaking. I thought what we'd do here is listen to some French waltzes and then turn to our featured work, which will be a chamber piece by the always listenable and entertaining Mario Castelnuovo Tedesco, a piano trio of his. The first of our waltzes is one which carries one of those quirky titles by its composer Eric Satie. It's called Je te veux, I want you, and Pascal Roger is the pianist.

First of a few waltzes from France we'll be hearing. That was pianist Pascal Roger and a waltz by Eric Satie, which he called Je te veux, I want you. Certainly hope you'll stick around a while as I'm going to play for you the piano trio number 1 by the Italian composer Mario Castelnuovo Tedesco. Three romantic waltzes now, which were written for a piano duet by Emmanuel Chabrier of 19th century France. Then they were orchestrated, as we're going to hear them now, by the Wagnerian conductor, and a man who did a lot of orchestrating, Félix Mottl. Here is Michel Plasson to conduct the Toulouse Capitol Orchestra.

The Toulouse Capital Orchestra, led by Michel Plasson, and some music by Emmanuel Chabrier of 19th century France. We heard his three romantic waltzes. He wrote those for piano four hands. Felix Mottl made the orchestration. One more French waltz, or valse, I suppose I should say. This is by Eric Satie.

Franz Clida, pianist, and Erik Satie composed that waltz ballet in 1885. Our next work dates from 1928, although sounding at times like music of Brahms, this is by Mario Castelnuovo Tedesco, his Piano Trio No. 1. We hear it performed by the Armin Ensemble.

Music of Mario Castelnuovo Tedesco, Piano Trio No. 1. That was played by the Armin Ensemble. And we follow that with some Purcell.

Symphony from the Music for King Arthur of Henry Purcell, played by the Parley of Instruments. 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It's 11 o'clock. We're going to go from some very tame Camille Saint-Saëns to some very wild and unbridled Saint-Saëns. That will be in the form of the Bacchanal from his opera Samson and Delilah. We'll also be listening to a fantasy based on themes from that opera, and then Christian Zimmermann will be featured in Rachmaninoff's first piano concerto. I'm here to bring you music. I'm happy to do so. I'm Peter Van de Graaff, and I do hope that you'll stay with me for this. This is one of two elegies which Saint-Saëns composed late in his life for violin and piano. This one dating from 1915, and it's played by Philippe Graffin, violin, and Pascal Devoyon, piano.

Philippe Graffin, the violinist, Pascal Devoyon, the pianist, and that late music of Camille Saint-Saëns from 1915, his Elegy. The music is by Saint-Saëns, and specifically from his opera Samson and Delilah. Let's hear now the Dresden Staatskapelle, led by Silvio Varviso. Here is the famous Bacchanal from the opera.

Silvio Varviso and the Dresden Staatskapelle, which, by the way, is the world's oldest orchestra continually operating, with some music by Camille Saint-Saëns from his opera Samson and Delilah. That is the Bacchanal. Here is more music taken from Samson and Delilah by Camille Saint-Saëns, arranged by Alexander Luigini, who is famous as the composer of the Egyptian ballet. He was born in France, but of Italian origin.

The tunes were by Saint-Saëns from his opera Samson and Delilah, but the arrangement was made by Alexander Luigini, his grand fantasy on themes from that opera. That was the London Philharmonic, directed by Geoffrey Simon. Going to hear a bit more French music and then on to Rachmaninoff. Here is some very early music from the 13th century by an anonymous composer played by the Dufay Collective.

The Dufay Collective, anonymous music and dance from 13th century France. Sergei Rachmaninoff is our next composer here. He was only 17 years old when he wrote the work we're going to hear now, and yet he did advise it rather extensively about 20 years or so after he wrote it. This is the Piano Concerto No. 1 by Rachmaninoff. Apparently, he wrote the second and third movements in just 2 days. As I mentioned, just 17 years old. Amazing. Christian Zimmermann is the pianist here at Boston Symphony, and the conductor is Seiji Ozawa.

Christian Zimmermann, the pianist, Boston Symphony, directed by Seiji Ozawa. And we heard music of Sergei Rachmaninoff, which he wrote as a youth and then revised later on. His Piano Concerto No. 1. It's also his Opus 1. Music now takes us to the year 1275 or so. A composer whose last name is only known, maybe it's his first name, Riquier. And he wrote this piece called Jesu Christ, Jesus Christ, true Son of God, who was of the Virgin born. It's sung just by one singer, Martin Best.

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0: A dance called a gigue by Ferruccio Busoni.

Gig by Ferruccio Busoni. Good to have you along. Peter Van de Graaff is my name, and music by Ferruccio Busoni, music transcribed by Ferruccio Busoni, as we have now his transcription for two pianos, and he was one of the great pianists of the late 19th, early 20th centuries, of some very famous music by Mozart, the Magic Flute Overture. Daniel Revenaugh and Lawrence Leighton Smith are the pianists.

Daniel Revenaugh and Lawrence Leighton Smith, the two pianists, a transcription made by Ferruccio Busoni of Mozart's Magic Flute Overture. Now a composition by Ferruccio Busoni himself, his Violin Concerto. He was a great pianist, but this he wrote for Adolf Busch, who is joined by the Royal Concertgebouw Orchestra, conducted by Bruno Walter.

Performance in concert, obviously, from 1936 with Adolf Busch and the Royal Concertgebouw Orchestra of Amsterdam, Bruno Walter, the conductor. That is music by great pianist named Ferruccio Busoni, but his only violin concerto. Here's a little piece played by Alma Deutscher, and she wrote it as well. It's one of the Siren Sounds waltzes.

Pianist Alma Deutscher playing the second waltz, which comes from a collection called the Siren Sounds Waltzes, composed in 2019 by pianist herself, Alma Deutscher. We had that performance just a moment or two ago of the D major violin concerto by Ferruccio Busoni, conducted by Bruno Walter, and he will conduct again for us now. But this time we turn to music of Richard Wagner, who wrote this piece as a combination Christmas birthday present for his wife Cosima, who had recently given birth to their son Siegfried. And this is the Siegfried Idyll. It actually has musical reference to part of the opera Siegfried as well, part of the Ring Cycle opera. So here's an orchestra assembled for the recording sessions, with Bruno Walter conducting, and the Siegfried Idyll by Richard Wagner.

As a way of surprising his wife on her birthday, Christmas Day, Richard Wagner had trained some musicians, rehearsed them in the piece we just heard, and had them quietly line the stairs up to their apartment in Lucerne and wake her up to those sounds. The Siegfried Idyll by Richard Wagner, with an orchestra assembled for the recording session and Bruno Walter, the conductor. Here is pianist and composer Alma Deutscher from her 2019 Siren Sounds Waltzes as we listen to the waltz number 3.

One of the Siren Sounds Waltzes by Alma Deutscher. And she herself recorded that music. She had written in 2019. You're listening to The Overnight Shift on WVIK Classical, broadcasting from the campus of Augustana College in Rock Island on WVIK 90.3 HD2 and on W252 EM 98.3 FM in Davenport. It's 1 o'clock. Very much looking forward to sharing music with you. I'm Peter van de Graaff, and specifically our main work ahead, I'm very excited about. It's one of my favorite 20th century symphonies. Symphony No. 4 by Bohuslav Martinu. Right now we're going to spend some time with the music of Vincenzo Bellini, one of the great operatic composers from the early 19th century in Italy, the bel canto opera era, it's called. And let's begin with this very famous aria from the opera Norma, his masterpiece. The vocal part, though, is played on the flute by James Galway, London Symphony conducted by Klaus-Peter Zeibel, and this is the aria Casta Diva from Bellini's Norma.

famous as one of the most difficult and indeed exposed arias from the bel canto opera era of early 19th century Italy, Casta Diva, from the opera Norma by Vincenzo Bellini. James Galway there with the London Symphony and Klaus-Peter Zeibel conducting. The influence of Vincenzo Bellini was enormous in the early 19th century, and this is a duo written for English horn and harp by an oboist slash English horn player named Antonio Pasculi, who did a lot of arranging of famous Italian operatic arias, etc. in his day. It's called an homage to Bellini, or duo on themes from Bellini operas, and Heinz Holliger and Ursula Holliger perform.

Heinz Holliger English Horn, Ursula Holliger Harp, and The Homage to Bellini by Antonio Pasculi. 19th century French pianist-composer teacher Louise Farranc took the Pirates Chorus from Bellini's opera, Il Pirata, and wrote this Rondo Brillante thereupon. Maria Stratigu plays it.

Pianist Maria Stratigou performing that Rondo Brillant, based on a chorus from the opera Il Pirata, the Pirate, by Vincenzo Bellini. It was Louise Faronc who wrote that brilliant rondo. Now to Bohuslav Martinu. Radoslav Kvapil first plays this Czech dance.

Radoslav Kvapil and one of the seven Czech dances by Bohuslav Martinů. We come now to music by Bohuslav Martinů for orchestra, which he wrote in the United States, having fled the horrors of World War II. 1945 music now, Symphony No. 4 by Martinů, as the Czech Philharmonic is conducted by Václav Neumann.

The Czech Philharmonic conducted by Václav Neumann, bringing us the Symphony No. 4 of the 6 by Czech composer Bohuslav Martinů. That is music from 1945 by Martinů, who did not start writing symphonies until the very end of his life. Wonderful ones. I do dearly love that piece. Here is a waltz by Brahms with Claire Ebersold and Ralph Nivane.

The Waltz Opus 39 number 15 by Johannes Brahms for piano four hands, as recorded by Claire Ebersold and Ralph Niveen. This is your host Peter Van de Graaff, broadcasting from the campus of Augustana College in Rock Island on WVIK 90.3 HD2 and on W252 EM 98.3 FM in Davenport. Thank you for listening. It is 2 o'clock. I'm Peter Van de Graaff. Niccolo Paganini wrote a tune which caught the fancy of so many different composers. It is the last of his solo violin caprices, and it was in and of itself a set of variations on a theme. Well, Johannes Brahms took that theme and wrote a huge set of variations, some of the most difficult piano pieces ever composed. We will hear that in just a few minutes. But first, let's hear the caprice itself. Now, of course, Paganini, one of the great violinists of history, he wrote this for his instrument, but we're going to hear this played on the cello by Yo-Yo Ma.

A remarkable feat to play that piece on the cello, originally for solo violin, the 24th and last of the solo violin caprices of Niccolo Paganini. And the cellist in that recording was Yo-Yo Ma. We have the opportunity of listening to Olga Kern, pianist, performing some enormously difficult music by Johannes Brahms, one of many composers to take the 24th solo violin caprice of Paganini and work it into a set of variations. So here we have Brahms' variations on this theme of Paganini.

pianist Olga Kern and composer Johannes Brahms, basing that music on a tune written by another composer, Niccolo Paganini, Brahms' Variations on a Theme of Paganini. Here's a Brahms Hungarian dance.

Brahms' 19th Hungarian Dance. Next up, I have music for you, which is intended to bring diversion and pleasure. Thus, a couple of pieces that we'll be hearing are called divertimenti. Before we get to one for winds by Mozart, here is a divertimento in B-flat by Georg Philipp Telemann. Period instruments used here by Musica Antiqua of Cologne, and the conductor is Reinhard Goebel.

Reinhard Goebel leading Musica Antica of Cologne in a Divertimento in B-flat by Georg Philipp Telemann. Here's another Divertimento in B-flat, and it's one of many Divertimenti written by Mozart. Divertimento number 16 in B-flat, Kirchhoff 289, and here is Jack Reimer with the London Wind Soloists.

Sometimes music is intended to express deep emotions, feelings. Sometimes it's simply meant to be rather superficial and just bringing pleasure. And that's a good example there. Jack Brymer, London wind soloists, a Divertimento by Mozart in B-flat, Kirchhoff 289. Having heard that wind music, let's hear a bit more. This is an arrangement of a South American folk song, as arranged by William Grant Still, part of his Folk Suite No. 2 for winds. The title of the tune is El Zapatero, and the group is Sierra Winds.

The American composer William Grant still did a lot of arranging of folk tunes, and there's a good example there. El Zapatero from Folk Suite No. 2 with Sierra Winds. 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It is 3 o'clock. I'm Peter van de Graaff. In the early 19th century, one of the greatest violinists in Europe, Louis Spohr, was married to one of the greatest harpists in Europe. Dorothea Scheitler was her name. And he wrote a number of pieces for them to play together. We're going to hear one of those in just a few minutes. But first, Louis Spohr by himself, as this is his Festmarsch, the festive march. And this is the Swiss-Italian Orchestra conducted by Howard Shelley.

The Festival March, the Festmarsch by Louis Spohr. Howard Shelley conducted there the Swiss-Italian Orchestra. Here is one of a few pieces by Louis Spohr written for violin and harp, but it's played here on the flute and harp in this recording. Sonata in E-flat by Spohr, written for him and his wife to play together as they often concertized. This is Maxence Larrieux flute and Susanna Mildoni in harp.

That performance was by Maxence Larrieux, flute, and Susanna Mildonian, harp. Mr. Larrieux performing on what was originally a violin part, because that was written for and by great violinist Louis Spohr to play with his wife. It was one of the leading harpists of the day. Dorothea Scheitler was her name, a family affair in that, one of several sonatas for that combination by Louis Spohr. Here's another sonata, very different piece. It's for prepared piano by John Cage, where he sticks all kinds of things between the strings of the piano, as you'll hear it played by Joshua Pierce.

Sonata for Prepared Piano by John Cage, played by Joshua Pierce. We have a symphony next by a French woman who was born in 1887. She lived in 1955. Her name is Charlotte Sohy, S-O-H-Y. Her maiden name was Duret, and yes, she was the cousin of Louis Duret, who associated with Poulenc and Millot and Honegger and others. The Symphony in C-sharp minor from 1917 by Charlotte Sohy. Deborah Waldman leads the French National Orchestra.

National Weather Service in the Quad Cities has issued a severe thunderstorm warning for northeastern Rock Island County, west central Whiteside County, eastern Scott County, southeastern Clinton County, until 4:45 a.m. At 3:47 a.m., a severe thunderstorm was located over Bettendorf, moving northeast at 25 miles an hour. Expected hazards include 60 miles an hour wind gusts and quarter-size hail. The following impacts are expected. Hail damage to vehicles is expected. Expect wind damage to roofs, siding, and trees. Locations impacted include Davenport, Moline, Rock Island, Bettendorf, Clinton, East Moline, Silvis, Eldridge, Comanche, LeClaire, Coal Valley, Hampton, Port Byron, Garden Plain, Rapid City, Albany, Princeton, Cordova, Riverdale, and McCausland. This includes the following highways: Interstate 74 in Iowa between mile markers 1 and 5. Interstate 80 in Iowa between mile markers 294 and 306. Interstate 80 in Illinois between mile markers 1 and 4. Interstate 74 in Illinois between mile markers 1 and 4, and between mile markers 6 and 7.

music by a woman named Charlotte Soy, S-O-H-Y. That composition dating from 1917, the Symphony in C-sharp minor. The performance was by the French National Orchestra. Deborah Waldman was the conductor. We're hearing more and more, gratefully, of Soy's music. I mentioned before we heard the piece that she was a first cousin to another composer, rather prominent French composer, named Louis Duret, D-U-R-E-Y. He was one of Les Six with Poulenc and Millot and others. Here's a little song by Louis Duret. Her cousin, Lionel Peintre, sings The Sirens.

the song The Sirens by Louis Duret, written just a couple of years after the symphony by his cousin Charlotte Sauey that we heard. This is your host, Peter Vandegraaff. You are listening to WVIK Classical, broadcasting from the campus of Augustana College in Rock Island on WVIK 90.3 HD2 and on W252 EM 98.3 FM in Davenport. Here's the overture to Rossini's L'Inganno Felice, The Happy Deception, conducted by Sir Neville Marriner.

Sir Neville Mariner, the Academy of St. Martin in the Fields, and the overture to the comic opera by Gioachino Rossini, L'Inganno Felice, The Happy Deception. I'm Peter Van de Graaff, if you're wondering about the music ahead. Well, you'll enjoy it if you enjoy chess. There's a ballet about chess called Checkmate by Sir Arthur Bliss, and then we're going to hear some music by one of the greatest chess players in history, believe it or not. Some Schubert right now, however. Andras Schiff, the pianist, and this is an F minor sonata. Deutsch 625.

Andras Schiff, the pianist, and Franz Schubert, the composer. That is the F minor sonata, Deutsch 625. Here's a little dance now by Joseph Baudin de Bois-Mortier of the French Baroque, conducted by Hervé Niquet.

Le concert spirituel, Hervé Niquet conducting a little courante by Joseph Baudin de Boismortier. Our focus is on something very unmusical now, chess. And we're going to begin with a suite from a ballet from 1937, first performed by the Vic Wells Ballet. Sir Arthur Bliss composed the music, and it was Bliss himself who proposed the idea of a chess game as the basis for a ballet. The Black Queen, the most dangerous piece on the board, has seductiveness and cruelty in her dances. There's a ceremony of red bishops. The Red King finally succumbs to the Black Queen in the final checkmate, and that's in fact the title of the ballet, Checkmate. Here's the suite, performed by the West Australian Symphony, Hans-Hubert Schoenseler conducting.

And in the end, the Red King succumbs to the Black Queen's sword in the final checkmate. That is a suite from the ballet called Checkmate from 1937 by the British composer Sir Arthur Bliss. Hans Hubert Schoenseler conducted the West Australian Symphony Orchestra. Musically, this next piece doesn't tie in well with what we just heard, but it does certainly in the subject of chess, because the man who wrote this music, his name is André Philidor, was one of the greatest chess players in history, not just music history, but he wrote a treatise on chess, which was used for centuries. This man was born in 1652. And we're going to hear a suite by Philidor from 1700, performed by, Le Temple du Goût.

an ensemble called Rubato Appassionato from their disc Le Temple du Goût, and a suite by André Philidor, a suite in E minor for just chamber ensemble. Let's see, there was a bassoon, a cello, and a drum, I think was all that was involved in that. Antonio Tejeda, Eyal Strayet, and Sasha Agranov were the performers. As I mentioned before, Philidor, one of the great, composers of his day, but also chess players. A bit more by Philidor, a march. Jean-François Payard is the conductor.

0: It's called the Marche Hollandaise, the Dutch March, by André Philidor for oboes, it says here, of course with drums. Jean-François Payard conducted the ensemble.
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0: This is the Rondo by Beethoven, Rage Over a Lost Penny, played by Alexis Weissenberg.

the first of a few rondos we're going to be hearing. That one by Beethoven, Rondo a Capriccio in G major, but it has a subtitle. It's better known as The Rage Over a Lost Penny. And that recording, dating from 1978, was with Alexis Weissenberg, piano. Peter Van de Graaff speaking. A rondo is a very common form in music, and it is, as the name implies, something that keeps coming around back to the beginning. You have an A section, a contrasting B section, then it goes back to the A section. And then there's a C section, then it goes back to the A section, etc. This is a rondo for cello and orchestra by Antonín Dvořák. Peter Bruns is the soloist here, and the Dresden Staatskapelle is conducted by Michael Helmroth.

Peter Bruns, cello, Dresden Staatskapelle, Michael Helmrath conducting, and that is the Rondo in G minor by Dvorak. Very clear example of how the piece keeps coming back to the beginning with contrasting sections in between. Another example of a rondo for solo instrument and orchestra, this is the Rondo Brillant for piano and orchestra by Felix Mendelssohn. Christina Ortiz, piano, the Stuttgart Radio Symphony, Moshe Atzmon, the conductor.

Christina Ortiz at the piano, the Stuttgart Radio Symphony, Moshe Atzmon conducting, and the Rondo Brillant by Felix Mendelssohn. We're hearing rondos for solo instrument and orchestra. We've heard Dvorak, Mendelssohn, and now we have the Norwegian violinist composer Ole Bull. And this is the, it begins with a cantabile doloroso, a sadly singing section, and then it goes to a rondo giocoso, a happy rondo. And the violinist is Arve Tellefsen, joined by the Trondheim Symphony, Eivind Odland conducting.

violinist Arvid Tellefsen with the Trondheim Symphony, Eivind Odland conducting, and the Cantabile Doloroso and Rondo Giocoso by Olli Bull. A violinist who influenced Grieg a lot. We're going to hear some Grieg in a moment, but first this by another Norwegian, Christian Sinding. It's called Poem.

poem by Christian Sinding, sung by Per Follestad with Sigmund Hjelset at the piano. We continue with Norwegian music and hear this by the man who was so strongly inspired by Ole Bull, namely Edvard Grieg. This is very nationalistic work. It's an old Norwegian romance with variations for orchestra. And we hear the Bournemouth Symphony Orchestra, Paavo Berilund, the conductor.

That was the old Norwegian Romance with Variations, Opus 51 by Edvard Grieg. With the Bournemouth Symphony Orchestra, conducted by Paavo Berilund, some strongly nationalistic music from Grieg. Our next piece, brief though it is, takes us to 14th century France. It's by a composer named Borlée. Matridol Rossignol is the title, and the group is Hesperus.

0: The ensemble Hesperus performing that music from 14th century France. A composer named Bourlet wrote it. Ma Trédole, Rossignol.
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2: Welcome to Early Music Now. Today we're spending time with a fascinating figure from 17th century Venice, a singer, composer, and mother named Barbara Strozzi. The music on today's show comes from a 2025 release from Hathor Consort, directed by Romina Liszka, with sopranos Dorothée Mields and Hanna Blazikova. I'm Sarah Schneider. Thanks so much for joining me today. The Strozzis of Florence were a prominent banking family and rivals to the Medicis. In 1583, Roberto Strozzi, a banker working in Venice, fathered a child outside of marriage, a son named Giulio. Roberto later legitimized his son, who became a celebrated poet, librettist, and father to Barbara Strozzi. Barbara was also born outside of marriage, but Giulio adopted her and made her his sole heir. Barbara's talents as a singer must have been clear very early in her life, because the composer Niccolò Fantei dedicated two volumes of solo songs to her while she was still a teenager. Barbara also studied composition with the celebrated composer Francesco Cavalli. Let's hear a set of pieces that represent Barbara Strozzi as a spiritual artist, starting with L'Amante Modesto, featuring sopranos Dorothée Mields and Hanna Blazikova, plus members of Hathor Consort.

We're listening to selections from Barbara Strozzi, A Portrait in Five Acts, with sopranos Dorothee Mields and Hanna Blazikova, and Hathor Consort, directed by Romina Liszka, right here on Early Music Now. Giulio Strozzi wasn't one of those parents who tried to dissuade his talented child from pursuing a career in music. On the contrary, he created a platform to showcase his daughter's talents. In 1637, he founded the Accademia degli Unisoni. The minutes of this musical society were published and show that Barbara Strozzi both sang at the meetings and suggested the subjects on which the members exercised their debating skills. For example, the members might discuss whether music can express sadness better than real tears, or does love bring joy or only pain? When Barbara Strozzi studied with Francesco Cavalli, she learned all about a new musical style that was taking Venice by storm, the seconda pratica. Music needed to express the emotional content of the text, and a melody should have as many twists and turns as human emotion itself. Our next musical portrait shows Barbara Strozzi as a woman in love. We'll hear Belli Occhi, performed by Dorothee Mields and Hanna Blazikova with Hathor Consort.

0: Today on Early Music Now, we're hearing selections from a 2025 release from Hathor Consort and sopranos Hanna Blazikova and Dorothee Mields. It's called Barbara Strozzi, A Portrait in Five Acts. You're listening to Early Music Now. I'm Sarah Schneider.
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0: While Barbara Strozzi never wrote for the stage, her madrigals come across as miniature operas, presenting love in all its facets via a whole range of emotions, from joy to despair. When she published her first book of madrigals in 1644, she became a member of a club previously reserved for men. She would go on to publish a total of 8 collections, secular arias and cantatas, but also sacred music. After the death of her adopted father and patron, Barbara Strozzi lived from the earnings of her music. She never married, but did have 4 children with a friend of her father's, Giovanni Paolo Wittmann. Strozzi supported her children through her own earnings, and after Wittmann's death, the children received extra support thanks to his will. Let's hear a set of pieces portraying Barbara Strozzi as a mother, starting with Silenzio Nocivo.

A setting of the song Suzanne un jour by Bartolomeo di Selma y Salaverde, featuring viola da gamba player Romina Liska and members of Hathor Consort. We're listening to selections from Barbara Strozzi, A Portrait in Five Acts, right here on Early Music Now.

We heard Hathor Consort along with sopranos Hanna Blazhakova and Dorothee Mields with music by Barbara Strozzi. Hathor Consort was named after a mother goddess from Egyptian mythology, and the ensemble was founded in 2012 by viola da gamba player Romina Lishka, who is also directing and performing on the CD we're listening to today. Early Music Now is distributed by the WFMT Radio Network Chicago and is produced in the studios of KMFA in Austin, Texas. I'm Sarah Schneider, delighted to have your company as always, and I'll see you next time.

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3: Coming up this hour on Anytime Classical, Going Conductorless, the best Gioachino Rossini story, There Is No Fiona, and Swedish Flowers. I'm Kate Botello with music coming up this hour, performed by the Orpheus Chamber Orchestra, that's a Mozart piano concerto, the overture to La Gazza Ladra by Gioachino Rossini with a fabulous story to go with it, and the poems of Fiona MacLeod, who wasn't actually Fiona MacLeod. Then we'll wind things up with a bunch of Swedish Flowers by Wilhelm Petersen Berger, The Flowers of Frisia, his summer home in Sweden. I'm Kate Botello. Music's coming right up. Stay right here.

0: Live from NPR News in Washington, I'm Corva Coleman. The White House says China has agreed to purchase at least $17 billion of American agricultural goods. That follows President Trump's visit to Beijing last week. The Chinese side has given far fewer details. NPR's Jennifer Pak reports from Shanghai.
1: China says it reached a preliminary agreement with the U.S. on agricultural trade and aircrafts, though it did not specify a purchase amount. The Chinese Commerce Ministry says both sides agreed on tariffs imposed on each other's exports, which reached sky-high levels last year before a truce was called. Same time, China says the U.S. guaranteed it could buy what it sorely needs, aircraft engines and related parts. China's statement also did not mention rare earth minerals to the U.S. It says economic and trade teams from the U.S. and China are still finalizing the details. Jennifer Pak, NPR News, Shanghai.
0: The U.S. and Israel are preparing for a possible renewal of military action against Iran. President Trump spoke yesterday with Israeli Prime Minister Benjamin Netanyahu, and Trump issued a warning online to Iran, writing, quote, "the clock is ticking." He's demanding that Iran come to a peace agreement. The United Nations is warning conditions in Cuba are getting worse. NPR's Ada Peralta reports a blockade by the U.S. is now disrupting health care.
2: A U.N. delegation visited Cuba for 3 days. They found that a de facto oil blockade by the U.S. means that some hospitals have faced power outages for as long as 20 hours. The U.N. found hospitals have had to delay more than 100,000 surgeries, and they are struggling to provide basic services. Saying Cuba poses a national security threat, the U.S. has tightened sanctions on Cuba. The Cuban government says money is so tight, it is often having to decide whether to buy food or medicine. The two countries are involved in negotiations. President Trump has said he wants fundamental changes in Cuba, but the Cuban government has said neither their form of government nor their leadership is on the table. Ada Peralta, NPR News, Mexico City.
0: Republican Senator Bill Cassidy placed last in a three-way primary election in Louisiana over the weekend. Cassidy has criticized President Trump. He was one of seven Republican senators who voted to convict Trump after he was impeached over the January 6th insurrection. Trump was ultimately not convicted by the Senate. Trump cheered Cassidy's loss. Several states are holding primaries tomorrow. Republican candidates have sought the president's support. NPR's Sam Greenglass says that includes in tomorrow's primary election in Georgia.
3: There are a bunch of competitive races, including for governor and Senate. Trump has not endorsed in the Senate primary to take on Democratic Senator John Ossoff, and all three candidates are competing to align themselves most closely with the president.
0: NPR's Sam Greenglass reporting. You're listening to NPR. The U.S. Senate parliamentarian has objected to a provision in a Senate bill that would give $1 billion to fund President Trump's proposed ballroom. The parliamentarian says that in order to pass, the Senate must pass the 60-vote threshold. Supporters had hoped it would only need a simple 50-vote majority. The nation's largest commuter railroad is in its third day of a strike. About 250,000 people who ride the Long Island Railroad every day are affected. Steve Kastenbaum reports from New York.
4: Governor Kathy Hochul gave a pep talk to workers at the Metropolitan Transportation Authority's command center on Sunday.
5: We didn't want you to leave. You left. You are welcome to come back. I'll provide refreshments, whatever you like.
4: She urged Long Islanders to work from home today. Shuttle buses are set to handle those who are needed in person. The governor called on striking unions to come back to the table. Contract talks stalled over raises, health care premiums, and proposed work rule changes. For NPR News, I'm Steve Kastenbaum in New York.
0: The U.S. military says two Navy jets collided at an air show yesterday in western Idaho. Four crew members aboard the jets ejected and parachuted to safety. The military says they're in stable condition. The jets exploded when they crashed to the ground in an unpopulated area. The National Weather Service says severe thunderstorms are expected later today in the South Central Plains. Some storms could create intense tornadoes in parts of Kansas and Nebraska, Missouri, and Iowa. I'm Corva Coleman, NPR News.
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7: Thank you for listening to Anytime Classical, a production of Classical Music Indie. I'm Kate Botello, happy to share music with you this hour, including this next work by W.A. Mozart. This is the third movement, Rondo Allegro, from his Concerto for Piano No. 22 in E-flat major. Now, our pianist is Jonathan Biss, and the orchestra is the Orpheus Chamber Orchestra. Something really nifty about the Orpheus is that they always work without a conductor. They have never had a conductor. How do they do it? Well, they take turns going out into the house and listening to the balance coming from the ensemble and then come back and give each other notes. And then they basically just listen to each other really, really hard. Here's Orpheus and Biss with that concerto.

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3: This is Anytime Classical. I'm Kate Botello. So excited because I get to tell you my favorite Rossini story right now. Okay, it is May the 31st, 1817, in Milan at La Scala. Yes, we know the exact date and location of this incident because it was the night of the premiere of La Gazza Ladra, The Thieving Magpie, Rossini's opera. But Rossini had himself this reputation for procrastinating, leaving things until the very last minute. Well, guess what? It was the 31st of May. The opera was opening that night, and our pal Rossini had not yet finished the overture. So, his boss at La Scala locked him in a room upstairs with a bunch of paper and a pen and said, "You are going to write this music right now, and every page that you finish, you are going to drop out the window to the copyists who are waiting in the street below. And let me tell you something, buddy, either that music comes out the window or you do." And I'm sure that's exactly how he said it in Milan in 1817. But still, that is what happened. One page at a time, he dropped the music out the window to the copyists, and somehow they pulled it off. And the opera opened that night with this overture intact, including a nifty snare drum intended to indicate the clever sneakiness of the thieving magpie. We'll hear it performed right now by the Chicago Symphony Orchestra, conducted by Fritz Reiner.

0: Always Conductorless, the Orpheus Chamber Orchestra with Jonathan Biss at the piano. That was the third movement, Rondo Allegro, from the Concerto for Piano No. 22 in E-flat major by W.A. Mozart.
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0: Fritz Reiner conducted the Chicago Symphony Orchestra. It's amazing what you can get done in one day under pressure. That's how long it took Rossini to write La Gazza Ladra Overture on the 31st of May, 1817, to be specific. Thanks for listening to Anytime Classical, a production of Classical Music Indie. I'm your host, Kate Botello, and don't forget, you can reach me or any of my colleagues, Dr. Denise Finnegan-Hill, Michael Toulouse, or Joshua Sock Joplin-Thompson, with an email to all of us to info@classicalmusicindie.org. 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
0: Up next this hour, some impressionistic music from Charles Tomlinson Griffiths, composed between 1910 and 1917. Poems of Fiona MacLeod. And these are really gorgeous poems. They're about longing and intense passion and yearning and love going beyond death. They sum it up as love, loss, and nature. But here is something very interesting about these poems about love, loss, and nature. There is no Fiona MacLeod. Fiona MacLeod was not a person. She was, in fact, the nom de plume of one William Sharp. So this beautiful, ethereal poetry written by the elegant Scotswoman Fiona MacLeod is actually beautiful, ethereal, mystical poetry written by Scottish guy William Sharp. Now, this is a song cycle with this poetry, so we'll hear them performed by soprano Barbara Quintiliani with the Buffalo Philharmonic Orchestra, conducted by Joanne Folletta.

Joanne Faletta conducted the Buffalo Philharmonic Orchestra, featuring Barbara Quintiliani, our soprano, singing The Poems of Fiona MacLeod by Charles Tomlinson Griffiths. Time to wind up this hour on Anytime Classical, and to do so, I'll give you some flowers. Or actually, Wilhelm Petersen Berger will give you some flowers, the flowers of Frösö. That's an island in Sweden where he would spend his summers. So he published this in 1896. Originally, it was for piano and later orchestrated. And it's really just beautiful nature music. Just imagine summer, Sweden, fields, flowers, all the things. We'll hear this performed by the Helsingborg Symphony Orchestra, conducted by Okko Kamu.

0: Okokamu conducted the Helsingborg Symphony Orchestra, performing Flowers of Frösel, Book 1, Music of Swedish composer Wilhelm Petersen Berger. I'm Kate Botello. This is Anytime Classical. Thanks for listening with me this hour.
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3: 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And trumpeter Håkon Hardenberger proves why the New York Times described him as the greatest trumpet player in the galaxy. I'm Steve Seal. That's next time on APM's SymphonyCast.
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0: Coming up this hour on Anytime Classical, summertime and the spirit of corn, Greek gods, shepherds, and Romans, oh my, and what's an opus? I'll define it and explain why we classical hosts find it so helpful. I'm Kate Botello with music coming this hour from Alexander Glazunov, Summer, from his ballet The Seasons, the opera ballet Temple of Glory by Jean-Philippe Rameau, a waltz cycle by Johann Wagner, and a symphony in C major, Opus 13, Number 5, by Carl Philipp Stamitz. Terrific music begins shortly. Stay right here.
1: Live from NPR News in Washington, I'm Korva Coleman. Russian authorities say Ukrainian drones killed 4 people in Russia and injured a dozen others. There were some strikes on Moscow. NPR's Charles Maines reports this was one of the largest Ukrainian strikes on Moscow since Russia launched its full-scale invasion more than 4 years ago.
2: Russia's defense ministry said its air defenses shot down more than 500 drones in over a dozen regions, and in Moscow, flashes from the intercepts peppered the night sky. Still, the Ukrainian drones struck several high-rise buildings on the outskirts of the capital, with India's embassy in Moscow confirming that one of the victims was an Indian national. Separately, Moscow's mayor, Sergei Sobyanin, confirmed the drone struck near an oil and gas refinery, injuring several workers. Ukrainian President Volodymyr Zelensky said the attacks were entirely justified, given last week's Russian missile and drone attacks on Kyiv that killed 24 and injured scores more. Zelensky also promised the attacks would continue. Charles Maines, NPR News.
1: A federal jury in California will start deliberating a case today pitting 2 billionaires against each other. Elon Musk is suing artificial intelligence company OpenAI and its CEO, Sam Altman. Musk claims they violated a promise to make OpenAI serve humanity and are instead working for wealth. Musk quit OpenAI and has launched his own AI rival. Altman and OpenAI's president, Greg Brockman, say Musk is jealous. NPR's John Ruwich has more.
3: The 9-person jury is an advisory jury, and U.S. District Judge Yvonne Gonzalez-Rogers will make the ultimate call, although she said she's likely to follow the jury's lead. If Altman and OpenAI are found liable, there could be big changes. Musk wants a rollback of the for-profit company. He wants up to about $150 billion in gains that are linked to that company to be put into OpenAI's nonprofit foundation. And he wants Altman and Brockman ousted from their leadership roles.
1: NPR's John Ruwich reporting. Trump Mobile says its smartphones are beginning to ship to customers nearly a year after the company first began taking orders. NPR's Windsor Johnston reports questions remain about the devices and promises behind them.
4: The gold-colored T1 smartphone was initially promoted as made in the USA, but that language was later dropped after analysts questioned whether the phones were actually manufactured domestically. Tech analyst Avi Greengart says he still has questions.
5: How many people are looking to get a Trump-branded generic Android phone? The second question is more, what promises have they made and how are they filling those promises in terms of how American it is?
4: Trump Mobile tells NPR current phones are assembled in the U.S., while future models will use more American-made parts. The company also updated its pre-ordered terms, saying $100 deposits did not guarantee customers would receive a phone. Windsor Johnston, NPR News.
1: This is NPR. The U.S. military says that in cooperation with the Nigerian government, it has struck more sites belonging to ISIS militants in northeastern Nigeria. The U.S. and Nigeria carried out 2 separate strikes over the weekend. Nigeria has been facing insurgent attacks by ISIS and Boko Haram fighters for years. Human rights groups say that in previous airstrikes, Nigeria has also killed numerous civilians. The Nigerian government denies the accusation. Louisiana Republican Governor Jeff Landry is visiting Greenland. He's there as President Trump's special envoy. Landry will attend a business conference. Trump has been demanding control of the world's largest island, but it's run by an autonomous government within Denmark. Greenlandic officials have repeatedly insisted their territory is not for sale or colonization. 3 suspects are in custody in Austin, Texas. That's after a dozen shootings and multiple car thefts across the city over the weekend. From member station KUT, Luz Moreno Lozano has more.
6: Austin Police Chief Lisa Davis says the shootings began around 4 p.m. Saturday and continued into Sunday. At least four people were injured, one with serious injuries. The incident spurred shelter in place orders across parts of Austin Sunday afternoon. Davis says the shootings appear to be random.
7: I don't know what a motive is. I don't know what motive would drive anybody to come and drive around senselessly in the city and in multiple parts of the city shooting.
6: Davis says this is still an active investigation and police hope to learn more in the coming days. I'm Luz Moreno-Lozano in Austin.
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0: 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We're a production of Classical Music Indie, and I'm your host, Kate Botello, with music for you next from Alexander Glazunov. This is the movement Summer from his ballet The Seasons that premiered in 1899 in St. Petersburg, Russia, with choreography by the legendary Marius Petipa. This is the tableau for Summer, with lots of cornflowers and poppies everywhere, and the spirit of corn is rescued from being kidnapped by satyrs and fauns by the wind of Zephyr. We'll hear this music performed by the Czechoslovak Radio Symphony Orchestra, conducted by Andras Leonard.

0: Andraž Leonard conducted the Czechoslovak Radio Symphony Orchestra, performing Summer from The Seasons Ballet by Alexander Glazunov.
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1: Up next, music from the opera ballet Temple of Glory, which premiered in 1745 in the Palace of Versailles to celebrate a French victory in battle. It had a libretto by Voltaire and music by Jean-Philippe Rameau. As to the subject matter, it's basically got all kinds of figures from Greek mythology and a handful of shepherds and shepherdesses and some random Romans, too. We'll hear music from The Temple of Glory by Jean-Philippe Rameau, performed by the Philharmonia Baroque Orchestra and Chorale, led by Nicholas McKeegan.

Nicholas McKeegan conducted the Philharmonia Baroque Orchestra and Chorale performing Temple of Glory, composed in 1745 by Jean-Philippe Rameau. Up next, music of Percy Aldrich Grainger. This is Shepherd's Hay, performed by the BBC Philharmonic.

the BBC Philharmonic performed Shepherd's Hay by Percy Aldrich Granger. Up next this hour, we'll hear a waltz cycle by the Dutch composer Johan Wagenaar, composed in 1929. We'll hear this performed by the Royal Concertgebouw Orchestra, conducted by Ricardo Chailly.

0: via eine Dreivierteltakt, which means triple time, three-quarter time, a waltz cycle by the Dutch composer Johann Wagenaar, composed in 1929. That was the Royal Concertgebouw Orchestra, conducted by Ricardo Chailly.
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0: Time for one more work in this hour from Carl Philipp Stamitz, dating to around 1777. This is his Opus 13, number 5, Symphony in C major. Now, why do we call out the opus number, and what does that mean? Well, composers would compose and publish things in sets, like here's a bunch of piano sonatas, here's a bunch of duets, here's this and that. And you've got to be able to tell them apart, because he might write a bunch of symphonies in C major, and you might not know exactly which year it is. And in fact, in Carl Philipp Stamitz's case, he wrote at least 4 symphonies in C major, so we got to know which one. So the one we're about to hear is Opus 13, which is the 13th set of music that he published, number five out of the 6 symphonies that were contained in that opus. So I hope you'll find that helpful if you ever hear a piece that you like and you want to go looking for it. The opus number will help you specify what it is you want. Here are the London Mozart Players under the direction of Matthias Bamert.

0: Matthias Bommert led the London Mozart Players in the Symphony in C Major, Opus 13, No. 5, published in 1777 by Carl Philipp Stamitz.
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0: Coming up this hour on Anytime Classical, a fake fiancé, the kindest human being I've ever known, lovely on the water. Van Diemen's Land, she borrowed some of her mother's gold, The Lady and the Dragon, and As I Walked Over London Bridge. I'm Kate Botello with music coming your way this hour from Emmerich Kallmann, a medley from Countess Maritza, a concerto for mandolin and strings by the apparently kindly Emmanuel Barbella, six studies in English folk song by Ralph Vaughan Williams, and a bonus concerto by Louis Spohr. Stay right here.

0: From the Switch Energy Alliance, this is Earth Date. During World War II, an American pilot flying over the Canadian Arctic saw something extraordinary. A midnight blue lake, 2 miles across, shaped in a perfect circle. The Allies kept it a secret, using the lake as a navigation landmark during the war. But in 1950, photos hit the media and the lake became a sensation, because it shouldn't exist. There were no rivers leading into it, and none leading out. There was not enough liquid groundwater in this frozen landscape to fill it. It was as if the lake had been dropped from the sky. And in fact, it had. Scientists soon determined it was formed by a huge meteorite. Its trajectory would have been straight down, striking Earth at 30,000 miles an hour, with a force of 8,000 Hiroshima bombs. It bored a hole more than 800 feet deep and pushed up 500-foot-high ridges around it, isolating it. Of course, the natives had known of the crater for centuries, calling it the Crystal Eye of Nunavik, because it contained some of the clearest surface water on Earth. Research confirmed that the water came from melting Ice Age glaciers and is only recharged by melting snow and ice. With no rivers to bring in sediment, the soils on the lake bottom contain mostly dust, pollen, and diatoms from millennia ago, preserved in the frigid water. In this way, the Crystal Eye literally lets scientists see into the distant past. I'm Scott Tinker.
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5: 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I'm your host, Kate Botello, with music from the Hungarian composer Emrik Kalman for you right now. This is a medley from Countess Maritza, which premiered in February of 1924 in Vienna. This is an operetta about a young widow who invents a fake fiancé to get the fellas to leave her alone. We'll hear this performed by the Budapest Symphony Orchestra, conducted by Tamás Breitner.

0: Thomas Breitner conducted the Budapest Symphony Orchestra, performing a medley from Countess Maritza by Emmerich Kallmann.
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0: This is Anytime Classical. I'm Kate Botello. If you have a question or a comment for me or any of my colleagues here, you can write to all of us with one email to info@classicalmusicindy.org. Up next, we'll hear music from the Neapolitan composer and violinist Emmanuel Barbella. This is a concerto for mandolin and strings in D major. Now, music writer Charles Burney met him in 1770 and said, and I quote, "Emmanuel Barbella is the kindest human being that I've ever known." I love hearing that. We'll hear Barbella's music, performed by Il Giardino Armonico, the Harmonic Garden, conducted by Giovanni Antonini, with Avi Avital as mandolinist.

Avi Avital was soloist with Il Giardino Armonico, led by Giovanni Antonini, performing the Concerto for Mandolin and Strings in D Major by the apparently very kindly composer Emmanuel Barbella. Right now, music from Johannes Brahms, the Hungarian Dance No. 14 in D Minor. We'll hear it performed by the Budapest Festival Orchestra, conducted by Ivan Fischer.

0: Ivan Fischer conducted the Budapest Festival Orchestra in the Hungarian Dance No. 14 in D minor by Johannes Brahms.
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0: Up next, six studies in English folk song, first arranged by Ralph Vaughan Williams for cello and piano in 1926. We're going to hear a version for clarinet and piano. The folk songs in question are Lovely on the Water, Spurn Point, Van Diemen's Land, She Borrowed Some of Her Mother's Gold, The Lady and the Dragon, and finally, As I Walked Over London Bridge. Janet Hilton will be our clarinetist with pianist Keith Swallow.

Keith Swallow was at the piano, Janet Hilton, our clarinetist, performing six studies in English folk song by Ray Vaughan Williams. Okay, we'll be winding up this hour now on Anytime Classical with music from Louis Spohr, who was a pal of Beethoven's. He'd hang out at Beethoven's house and they would compose together. You know, just hanging out, creating enduring works of majestic art, eating snacks. This is his Concerto for Violin number 12 in A major that he composed in 1828. We'll hear this performed by the Berlin Radio Symphony Orchestra, conducted by Christian Froehlich, and our violinist is Ulf Helscher.

0: Ove Hevsheh, violinist with the Berlin Radio Symphony Orchestra. That was the Concerto for Violin No. 12 in A Major by Louis Spohr. This is Anytime Classical. I'm Kate Botello. Thanks for listening with me this hour.
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Jean-Philippe Rameau wrote many operas in his lifetime and largely carried on the French opera tradition laid out by Jean-Baptiste Lully. One opera he wrote was Les Paladines, which follows closely the structure of a Lully tragedy lyrique, yet with a lighter touch. Rameau himself called it a comedy lyrique. We'll listen to one of the orchestral suites from this opera later this hour that contains lively and colorful numbers. You're listening to Anytime Classical. I'm your host, Denise Finnegan-Hill.

Ernest Tomlinson led the RTE Concert Orchestra Dublin in Siciliano by Harry Dexter. Overture on Hebrew themes by Sergei Prokofiev next. Here is E-Musique de Montréal with Yuli Chorovsky conducting.

0: Yuli Turovsky led I Musiki de Montreal, an overture on Hebrew themes by Sergei Prokofiev.
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2: Next is a work by an Indiana-based composer named A. Paul Johnson. This is his fifth string quartet called A Triptych on Red Skelton Tunes. Red Skelton was a comedian famous for his appearances on The Ed Sullivan Show, and he was also a composer. Here is the Castleton String Quartet.

Music of A. Paul Johnson, a local Indiana composer. That was String Quartet No. 5, a triptych on Red Skelton Tunes, performed by Castleton String Quartet. I hope you're enjoying the selection so far on Anytime Classical, a production of Classical Music Indie. 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
4: You are listening to Anytime Classical. I'm your host, Denise Finnegan-Hill. Mother's Day was about a week ago now, but it's never a bad time to remember mothers. We'll do so with this work called Mother's Sacrifice, published in 1909 by American composer L. Viola Kinney. Here's pianist Maria Corley.

Maria Corelli was at the piano performing Mother's Sacrifice, a 1909 work by American composer L. Viola Kinney, finishing off with French Baroque music of Jean-Philippe Rameau, a prolific composer of operas, one being Les Paladins, which follows closely the structure of a tragédie lyrique, yet with a lighter touch. Rameau himself called it a comédie lyrique. Here is an orchestral suite from the work performed by Orchestra of Age of Enlightenment with Gustav Leonhardt conducting.

0: Music of Jean-Philippe Rameau, a suite from his opera Les Paladines. Gustave Leonhardt led orchestra of Age of Enlightenment.
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When Claude Debussy turned for inspiration to the toys in his daughter's bedroom, he came up with music that's full of fun. But for all the light-hearted, childlike moments in the Children's Corner suite, there are also some places where the mood darkens. It turns contemplative, and you start to hear the voice of the divorced 46-year-old father of a 3-year-old child. Debussy's young daughter, Claude Emma, represented not just joy, but also transition. Emma Bardach, her mother, got divorced the year she was born. She married Debussy the same year he published the music that's coming up this hour. Stay with me, Michael Toulouse, for the Children's Corner. When George Lucas was imagining the character of Princess Leia, he knew he wanted to do something interesting with her hair. He said, "I was working very hard to create something different that wasn't in fashion. The buns are basically from turn-of-the-century Mexico." Here's Leia's theme, music of John Williams.

John Williams led the Berlin Philharmonic in his own music, Princess Leia's theme. Even while Mozart had not yet broken away from the Archbishop of Salzburg, he was still thinking of ways to sustain himself as a composer, so the idea of writing light background music for social occasions wasn't beneath him. He undertook at least two such projects in 1776. One was for the wedding of the daughter of an important person in Salzburg. The other was this music, the Serenata Notturna, the Prague Chamber Orchestra performs.

0: Music of Mozart, the Serenata Notturna, his Serenade No. 6. Sir Charles Mackerras led the Prague Chamber Orchestra.
1: Have you ever paused to consider just how thrilling the pipe organ can be? 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
0: The Slovak State Philharmonic of Košice performs music of Johann Strauss Jr., the overture to Die Fledermaus.

0: The Arrival of the Queen of Sheba. That's from Solomon, an oratorio by George Frideric Handel. James Galway led the Chamber Orchestra of Europe.
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0: Coming up, it's the orchestrated form of music originally for piano, the Children's Corner Suite by Claude Debussy, and a solo piano work of Beethoven. Now, he could be pretty harsh to his critics, but someone did dare to speak frankly to him around 1804. He had just played his new Waldstein piano sonata for some friends. One of them said he thought the music ran a little long. After an initial outburst, the composer reconsidered his music. He replaced the slow movement with about 24 measures that serve as an introduction to the final rondo. The original second movement became this, the Andante Favori.

Robert Palmer performed Beethoven's Andante Favori. I'm Michael Toulouse. Thanks for joining me. Now the Philharmonia Orchestra performs the Children's Corner Suite by Claude Debussy.

0: 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There is more information at classicalmusicindy.org.
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One of George Gershwin's most famous works, Rhapsody in Blue, came about as a misunderstanding. Gershwin had originally declined the offer of a commission from Paul Whiteman, but after reading in the New York Tribune that he had begun work on a jazz concerto for Whiteman's upcoming concert, Gershwin got to work writing a piece that defined his career and the American jazz age. This classic work of Gershwin, and many more to come this hour on Anytime Classical. I'm your host, Denise Finnegan Hill.

0: Live from NPR News, I'm Lakshmi Singh. President Trump has moved to abandon his $10 billion case against the IRS over the leak of his tax returns years ago. NPR's Kerry Johnson reports the settlement creates a path for the president's allies to recover money from taxpayers.
1: The Justice Department says the president will receive an apology but no direct financial payments. Instead, DOJ will create an anti-weaponization fund, some $1.7 billion, to compensate people who were targeted by the Biden administration. Acting Attorney General Todd Blanche says the machinery of government should never be weaponized against Americans. Nearly 100 Democrats in Congress are trying to block the move. Senator Elizabeth Warren of Massachusetts says the new pool of money is, quote, corruption on steroids, a slush fund to reward MAGA allies. Watchdogs warn the new fund could be used to reward people who rioted at the U.S. Capitol nearly 5 years ago. Kerry Johnson, NPR News, Washington.
0: The Trump administration says it's adopting even more screening measures and restricting people who do not have U.S. passports from entering the country if they have recently been in three African nations affected by a growing Ebola outbreak. The Centers for Disease Control and Prevention says it's helping move Americans who've been affected by the current Ebola outbreak in Democratic Republic of Congo and Uganda. Michael Koloki explains the CDC says 89 people are reported to have died since the start of this latest outbreak.
2: The CDC did not indicate the location of the small group of affected U.S. citizens or where they would be moved to, but said that at the moment, the risk to the American public remains low. The agency said it has been supporting surveillance of the disease through its Uganda and Democratic Republic of Congo offices, and that it continues to closely monitor the situation. Over the weekend, the World Health Organization declared the Ebola outbreak a public health emergency of international concern, urging authorities in affected countries to strengthen infection prevention measures. For NPR News, I'm Michael Koloki in Nairobi.
0: A California jury begins deliberations today in Elon Musk's lawsuit against CEO Sam Altman and OpenAI, the company Musk helped Altman launch. NPR's John Ruwitch reports Musk left after a power struggle.
3: Musk's side basically argues that Altman and another founder, Greg Brockman, sidelined the nonprofit entity, jettisoned its founding mission, and have basically made the for-profit arm the main thing at OpenAI. Of course, Altman and OpenAI disagree. They point out that the nonprofit still exists. They say the mission is still very much intact. But all the co-founders agreed that they needed to start a for-profit entity too, including Elon Musk, who actually wanted control of it. Altman's lawyers say the others weren't comfortable with that and said no, so Musk left in 2018.
0: NPR's John Ruwitch reporting. It's NPR.
4: Good Monday afternoon, 4 after 12 on the Quad Cities NPR stations, WVIK News and WVIK Classical. I'm Jim O'Hara. The Martin Luther King Center's West End Revitalization Team is hosting office hours for Rock Island residents to offer feedback. Here's WVIK's Joshua Traugott.
5: The West End community can now meet at the coffee shop Holy Grinds every month to connect and share ideas to improve the neighborhood. Community Impact and Development Manager for the MLK Center, Rebecca Arnold, says that they are proud of their commitment to incorporating different forms of communication to get the word out.
6: Part of the challenge is that when I was growing up, if you wanted to spread the news, it would be in the newspaper, it would be on the television.
5: Residents are encouraged to stop by and grab a cup of coffee while connecting with neighbors in the area. The office hours are held on the third Wednesday of each month from 10 to 11 a.m. I'm Joshua Traugott, WVIK News.
4: Iowa Governor Kim Reynolds has signed a bill into law that requires public buildings to lower their flags when ordered by the governor. Last year, the chair of the Johnson County Board of Supervisors defied Reynolds' order to lower flags in the wake of Charlie Kirk's assassination. Reynolds then proposed and lawmakers passed a bill requiring compliance with such orders. It allows the attorney general to take legal action to enforce orders to fly flags at half-staff. In a statement, Reynolds says lowering flags allows communities to come together to mourn and honor those who have made a big impact. That law will take effect July 1st. Weather today, mostly cloudy, chance of a shower until about 1 today. High of 81. Jim O'Hara, WVIK News.
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8: A ballet suite with music from Alceste, Iphigenia, and More by Christoph Willibald von Gluck. We'll hear the Hartford Symphony Orchestra under the direction of Fritz Mahler.

A ballet suite of music by Christoph Willibald von Gluck, performed by the Hartford Symphony Orchestra with conductor Fritz Mahler. Gioachino Rossini never wrote a clarinet concerto, but he did compose this lovely Andante theme and variations for clarinet and orchestra, performed here by clarinetist Alessandro Carbonari and the Southwest Chamber Orchestra Pforzheim, under the direction of Vladislav Chernecki.

0: Music of Gioachino Rossini. That was Andante Theme and Variations, performed by Southwest Chamber Orchestra of Pforzheim, with Vladislav Czernecki conducting and clarinet soloist Alessandro Cobinari.
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0: You're tuning in to Anytime Classical, a production of Classical Music Indie. I'm your host, Denise Finnegan-Hill. We have more great music to come. Thank you so much for joining me today.

This is Anytime Classical. I'm your host, Denise Finnegan Hill. Next up, music of American composer Margaret Bontz. This is her fantasy on a Negro spiritual called Troubled Water, which was written in 1967, although the first sketches date from 1952. Here is pianist Maria Corley.

0: Maria Corley was at the piano performing Troubled Water by Margaret Bonds.
1: 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We here at WVIK are proud to offer ABRIS, our reading service for the visually impaired. 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
0: We'll round off the hour with classic music of George Gershwin, his Rhapsody in Blue. Gershwin wrote the work after reading in the New York Tribune that he had begun work on a jazz concerto for Paul Whiteman's upcoming concert. Although he had initially declined the offer of a commission, he wrote the work anyway. Here is a recording of the MDR Leipzig Radio Symphony Orchestra with Christian Irvi conducting and piano soloist Simone Dinnerstein.

0: Rhapsody in Blue by George Gershwin. Simone Dinerstein was at the piano, and Christian Järvi led the MDR Leipzig Radio Symphony Orchestra.
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0: Richard Wagner has no shortage of famous works to his name, although arguably the most famous is The Ride of the Valkyries from Die Walküre, the second work in his four music drama cycle, Der Ring der Nibelungen. Although Wagner at first resisted ongoing requests to create a separate concert version of the piece, it has been a popular concert piece since he caved and conducted the first non-operatic performance of the work in 1877. Since then, filmmakers, in appreciation of the melodramatic nature of the work, have used it in no less than 25 different films. 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I'm your host, Denise Finnegan Hill. Stay tuned for Ride of the Valkyries and much more this hour.
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1: Stardate May 18th. There's a beautiful conjunction between the moon and the planet Venus early this evening. Venus is the evening star, the brightest object in the night sky after the moon. The moon is a thin crescent. The sun illuminates only a sliver of the lunar hemisphere that faces Earth. We can't see it, but the moon is moving farther from us, by about an inch and a half per year. It's been moving away since it was born, when Earth was young. In fact, that shift was one of the clues that led to the leading theory of how the moon was born. In the chaotic conditions of the early solar system, Earth was walloped by a planet about the size of Mars. That blasted debris into orbit around Earth. Much of that material quickly coalesced to form one or more moons. Today's moon is the only survivor. The collision caused Earth to spin much faster, so a day was much shorter than it is now. Gravitational interactions between Earth and moon have slowed us down, but they've also caused the moon to slide farther away. The process isn't smooth. The moon speeds up and slows down, and it won't stay smooth in the future. Given enough time, the Earth-Moon system would reach a point when the same hemisphere of Earth would always face the moon, and the moon would stop moving away. But that time may never come. It could be so far in the future that the sun will have expired, perhaps destroying Earth and its slip-sliding moon. Today's program was made possible by Mercer Caverns in Calaveras County in California's historic gold country. More information at mercercaverns.net. I'm Billy Henry.
0: Intermezzo in E-flat major by Johannes Brahms, performed by pianist Aline Grimaud.

Pianist Aline Grimaud performed Intermezzo in E-flat major by Johannes Brahms, Symphony in F major, Opus 7, No. 4 by Carl Friedrich Abel now. Adrian Shepherd leads Cantilena Ensemble.

0: Music of Carl Friedrich Abel, Symphony in F Major. Adrian Shepherd led Cantilena Ensemble.
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0: A tone poem based on the Greek myth Andromeda, composed in 1883 by French composer Auguste Holmes. Here's a recording of the Rhineland-Pfalz State Philharmonic with Samuel Friedman conducting.

0: Music of Augusta Ulms, her symphonic poem called Andromeda. Samuel Friedman led the Rheinland-Pfalz State Philharmonic. Here on Anytime Classical, I'm your host, Denise Finnegan-Hill.
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3: Possibly the most famous piece of Richard Wagner, The Ride of the Valkyries, originally from the opera Die Walküre, the second in his four-opera Ring cycle. The melodramatic nature of the work has made it popular for filmmakers. Has been used in no less than 25 different films, and is still a popular concert piece as well. Here's a recording of the New York Philharmonic under the direction of Zubin Mehta.

The Ride of the Valkyries, composed by Richard Wagner, performed by the New York Philharmonic with conductor Zubin Mehta. We'll hear now the second of two suites called The Wand of Youth by Sir Edward Elgar, based on his own compositional sketches he wrote as a boy. Raymond Leppard leads the Indianapolis Symphony Orchestra.

Music of Sir Edward Elgar, The Wand of Youth Suite No. 2, performed by the Indianapolis Symphony Orchestra under the direction of Raymond Leopard.

Claude Debussy is probably best known for his impressionist music. Works like Prelude to the Afternoon of a Faun and Clair de Lune are likely familiar. If you're a clarinetist, you're probably also familiar with his Premier Rhapsody. This work was actually written as an examination work for clarinet students at the Conservatoire de Paris, and has since become a staple of the clarinet repertoire. Originally written for clarinet and piano, we'll hear a fully orchestrated version later this hour. 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I'm your host, Denise Finnegan-Hill. 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

0: This is Asian View from NHK Rural Japan. I'm Hiroko Kitadai. Taiwanese President Lai Ching-te is urging the U.S. to keep selling arms to Taiwan. This comes after President Donald Trump suggested Washington could use such sales as negotiating chips in its dealings with Beijing. Lai said in a social media post on Sunday that China has been increasing military pressure near Taiwan. He said Beijing is the root cause of regional instability. Lai stressed people in Taiwan want to defend the status quo and said the Taiwan independence issue does not exist. A UN conference tasked with reviewing an international agreement on nuclear disarmament is entering its fourth and final week. Debate is now centering on the contents of a document that may be adopted by the meeting. A draft was presented last week to delegates at the NPT review conference. A preliminary version said the conference notes the grave concerns expressed at the attacks on Iranian nuclear facilities. But the latest draft omits those words. That has led to a backlash from Iran. Another divisive issue is language about ensuring the safety of Ukraine's Zaporizhia nuclear power plant. The facility was damaged during the Russian invasion. Britain has included a children's camp in North Korea in a raft of sanctions against Russia. Britain claims the Sondowon International Children's Camp is being used to re-educate young Ukrainians forcibly deported by Russia. A North Korean foreign ministry spokesperson accuses Britain of unreasonably associating the camp with what the North calls a groundless issue. Britain plans to help identify and return more than 20,000 Ukrainian children, it says, were forcibly taken to Russia and other locations during the invasion of Ukraine. This is NHK World Japan. Members of a North Korean women's soccer team have arrived in South Korea. The squad is set to face off against a local squad in the semifinals of the Asian Football Confederation Women's Champions League. There are hopes the visit will help thaw relations between the two countries. 35 members of the Naegohyan Women's FC landed at Incheon Airport on Sunday. They boarded a bus without making any comments. The squad will take on South Korea's Suwon FC Women on Wednesday night. South Korea's Unification Ministry says it's the first such visit in 8 years. The UN High Commissioner for Human Rights says the UN stands with the families of Japanese nationals abducted by North Korea. Volker Türk says the international body will work toward a prompt resolution of the issue. Türk met with family members in Tokyo. They told him they will never give up on bringing back all of their loved ones and asked for the UN support. Türk promised to work to raise awareness of the issue. Yokota Takuya heads a group of abductees' families. His sister Megumi was abducted when she was 13.
1: The meeting today really encouraged us, and I hope it will increase pressure on North Korea.
0: Japan says at least 17 of its citizens were abducted by North Korean agents in the 1970s and 80s. Five of them returned to Japan after a 2002 summit between Tokyo and Pyongyang. The whereabouts of the other 12 remain unknown. Russian President Vladimir Putin will go to China on Tuesday to hold a summit with Chinese President Xi Jinping. The two leaders are expected to talk about Ukraine and Iran. Their meeting comes after last week's summit between Xi and U.S. President Donald Trump. Russia's economy has been driven by massive military spending linked to the country's invasion of Ukraine. But inflation and rising interest rates have caused an economic slowdown since last year. The International Monetary Fund last month projected Russia's economic growth rate for this year at 1.1%. Observers think Putin hopes the visit will strengthen economic relations with China and halt the slowdown. Japanese police have arrested 6 people in connection with a fatal attack on a family. Those detained include 4 16-year-old high school students. Multiple intruders broke into a house in the town of Kaminokawa, north of Tokyo, on Thursday. A 69-year-old woman was stabbed in the chest and died. Her 2 sons were injured. Police arrested a 25-year-old woman near Tokyo on Sunday on suspicion of robbery and murder. Her 28-year-old husband was arrested at Tokyo's Haneda Airport earlier in the day. Police believe the couple gave instructions to the students. They suspect other individuals may have given orders to the assailants. This is Asian View from NHK World Japan.
2: String Quartet No. 6 in E major by Maddalena Lambardini-Sermon, performed by Allegri String Quartet.

0: Allegri String Quartet performed at String Quartet No. 6 in E major by Maddalena Lambardini-Sermon.
1: This is the Composer's Datebook for May.

0: in Costa Mesa, California, on today's date in 2014, the Pacific Chorale premiered a new choral opera. And what exactly is a choral opera, you ask? Good question. And one that puzzled the composer Jake Heggie as well, since he had to write the commission for the occasion. Heggie and his librettist Gene Shear at first scratched their heads. As Heggie put it, operas require action, characters, conflicts, journeys, transformation, movement. Choirs stand still and make beautiful sound. Well, they came up with a unique solution involving one character, Nora, a silent onstage actress whose inner thoughts are sung by half of the choir, while the other half expresses the sounds and surroundings of the outside world Nora chooses to hear on a day in her life on which everything seems to go wrong, starting with a returned, unopened, handwritten letter she had sent, pouring out her heart to her jerk of a boyfriend. Even Nora's apartment furniture gets in a word or two about her unhappy state. And where does Nora turn for comfort? Why, to the radio, of course. Hence the title of the new choral opera, The Radio Hour. Spoiler alert, the opera ends on a hopeful note for poor Nora. Composer's Datebook is produced by APM, American Public Media, in conjunction with the American Composers Forum, reminding you that all music was once new.
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4: We'll listen to, in my opinion, the best movement from Symphony No. 1, Tightened by Gustav Mahler, the third movement, quirky in all the right ways. It begins with a minor version of Frère Jacques and includes a surprise klezmer band. Here is the Halle Orchestra with Sir John Barbaroli conducting.

Music of Gustav Mahler, the third movement from Symphony No. 1, Titan. Sir John Barbaroli led Halle Orchestra. This is Anytime Classical, a production of Classical Music Indie. 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Thanks so much for joining me today. I'm your host, Denise Finnegan-Hill.

I'm your host, Denise Finnegan-Hill, and you're listening to Anytime Classical, a classic work of the clarinet repertoire now, the Premier Rhapsody by Claude Debussy. The work was written as an examination piece for clarinet students at the Paris Conservatory, and was originally composed for clarinet and piano, but we'll hear a fully orchestrated version here, performed by the English Chamber Orchestra under the direction of Jean-Pascal Tourtellier, with clarinet soloist Emma Johnson.

Clarinetist Emma Johnson and the English Chamber Orchestra, with conductor Jean-Pascal Tourtellier, performed Rhapsody for Clarinet by Claude Debussy. This next piece, performed by the Cochrane-McAllister Guitar Duo, drew inspiration from space, time, and the writings of astronomer Carl Sagan in this piece called Pale Blue Dot, referring to the Earth. The movements are titled You Are Here, Voyager, Sacred Black, Routine Interplanetary Violence, and Aberrations of Light. Here is Cochrane-McAllister Guitar Duo.

0: Music of Matthew Cochran, one half of the Cochran-McAllister guitar duo, performing that work called Pale Blue Dot.
1: Human personalities aren't set in stone. People change even if they happen to be revolutionary composers, and longtime friends are quick to notice such things. Any friends who fell into that category for Mikhail Glinka could have shaken their heads in disbelief when they first heard this music. It proved that their friend, the most deeply Russian composer they'd ever known, had gone through a Chopin phase. Glinka had written an extended waltz for solo piano, modeled after similar works by the Polish composer. Later on, thanks in part to an orchestration by an Austrian conductor, that Valse Fantaisie became one of Glinka's biggest successes. You'll hear it in the upcoming hour. I'm Michael Toulouse. Stay with me for music of Glinka and more.
2: Reports of over 300 suspected cases and 88 deaths in the Democratic Republic of Congo. And Uganda has also reported 2 confirmed cases and 1 death.
3: Kupali speaking with NPR's Here and Now. The Supreme Court has avoided taking up another major legal fight over the Federal Voting Rights Act. NPR's Hansi Lo Wang reports the move comes after the court's conservative supermajority weakened the law's protections against racial discrimination in redistricting.
4: For decades, what's known as the Voting Rights Act Section 2 has been mainly enforced as a result of lawsuits brought by voters and advocacy groups. They've challenged hundreds of maps of voting districts and other election-related procedures with claims that they discriminate against voters of color. But in redistricting cases out of Mississippi and North Dakota, Republican officials have raised a novel argument. They argue that under Section 2, private groups and individuals do not have a right to sue. Only the U.S. Attorney General does. The Supreme Court, however, has decided not to take up that legal question for now. Instead, it's ordering lower courts to reconsider Mississippi and North Dakota's legislative districts in light of last month's ruling that put new limits on Voting Rights Act protections against racial discrimination. Anzi Luong, NPR News.
3: A California advisory jury has unanimously voted to dismiss all of tech mogul Elon Musk's claims against the man he helped launch OpenAI. Musk had argued that Sam Altman and others violated their duty to the artificial intelligence company's nonprofit mission and unjustly enriched themselves by building a for-profit company on top of it. However, the jury found the statute of limitations for making such a claim of breach had expired. You're listening to NPR News. President Trump's dropping his $10 billion lawsuit against the IRS for leaked tax returns. In exchange, the Justice Department's announcing a $1.7 billion compensation fund that critics say will help enrich Trump allies targeted during the Biden administration. The Senate parliamentarians blocking a billion-dollar Secret Service provision from being included in a Republican-backed immigration enforcement bill as is. Senate Republicans had proposed taxpayer funding for security upgrades to President Trump's White House ballroom, especially in the wake of the recent alleged attempt on Trump's life at the White House Correspondents' Dinner. Mayors from liberal American cities are teaming up with their European counterparts to trade tips on how to defend democracy. NPR's Frank Langfitt reports on the gathering of the Pact of Free Cities.
5: 10 mayors from cities including Boston, Chicago, and San Antonio joined a global network of mayors last week during the group's annual meeting in Slovakia. Lacey Beatty, the progressive mayor of Beaverton, Oregon, says she wants to brainstorm with her counterparts who've confronted right-wing populist governments in countries such as Hungary.
6: I've never felt like the erosion of American democracy is as real as it is right now. As a blue city mayor in a blue state, we're targeted by the Trump administration.
5: The White House dismissed last week's event as a Trump derangement syndrome publicity stunt and said the mayor should focus more on the safety and security of their citizens. Frank Langfitt, NPR News.
3: U.S. stocks have ended the day mixed with the Dow closing up nearly 160 points. This is NPR News.
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1: The Distant Sarabande, written in 1926. It was a tribute to a musician who lived centuries ago and mastered the ancestor of the modern guitar. Here's the composer's orchestration of that Distant Sarabande.

0: The Sarabanda Lejana y Villancico, music of Joaquin Rodrigo, a distant saraband, followed by a Villancico, a performance by the Madrid Symphony Orchestra.
1: Hi, I'm Michael Barone. 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
0: There's music of Beethoven for violin and piano coming up, his Sonata Number 1. Right now, Ernest Tomlinson leads the Slovak Radio Symphony in A Manx Rhapsody. It's music of Haydn Wood.

A Manx Rhapsody, music of Haydn Wood, inspired by the Isle of Man, the Slovak Radio Symphony performs with conductor Ernest Tomlinson. I'm Michael Toulouse, and I'm happy to have you along for this program. Violinist Andrew Wan would be justifiably proud to call himself a Grammy nominee, but it's the Juno Award, which he won in 2022, that might be a little more significant, at least in his case. The Juno is presented by the Canadian Academy of Recording Arts and Sciences. Canadian musicians, producers, and studio professionals salute the work of their peers with the award, and Wan makes his home in Canada. He's been concertmaster of the Montreal Symphony Orchestra since 2008. That Juno Award-winning recording now, he's joined by pianist Charles Richard Hamelin in the Sonata No. 1 by Beethoven.

0: Beethoven's Sonata No. 1, performed by violinist Andrew Wan and pianist Charles-Richard Hamelin. There is more information at classicalmusicindie.org.
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0: This symphony is gloriously playful. Sounds almost like it was written by Mozart or Haydn. But it was actually written in 1917 by Sergei Prokofiev, partly in response to his critics who thought his music was too avant-garde, too edgy. Prokofiev hoped those critics wouldn't know what to think when they heard this music. He said he wanted to stir up a hornet's nest, and he named it the Classical Symphony out of pure mischief, as he put it, teasing those critics while hoping it would become a classic. From APM, American Public Media, this is Performance Today. I'm Valerie Kaler. Prokofiev got those critics, and he got the classic, too. His Classical Symphony on the way this hour.
1: Live from NPR News in Washington, I'm Libby Casey. President Trump has moved to abandon his $10 billion case against the IRS over the leak of his tax returns years ago. NPR's Kerry Johnson reports the settlement creates a path for the president's allies to recover money from taxpayers.
2: The Justice Department says the president will receive an apology but no direct financial payments. Instead, DOJ will create an anti-weaponization fund, some $1.7 billion, to compensate people who were targeted by the Biden administration. Acting Attorney General Todd Blanch says the machinery of government should never be weaponized against Americans. Nearly 100 Democrats in Congress are trying to block the move. Senator Elizabeth Warren of Massachusetts says the new pool of money is, quote, corruption on steroids, a slush fund to reward MAGA allies. Watchdogs warn the new fund could be used to reward people who rioted at the U.S. Capitol nearly 5 years ago. Kerry Johnson, NPR News, Washington.
1: An American doctor is among the newly confirmed cases in an outbreak of Ebola in East Central Africa. Dr. Satish Pillai with the Centers for Disease Control and Prevention says the doctor was working in the area.
3: I can now confirm that there is one case of Ebola in an American who was exposed as part of their work in the Democratic Republic of Congo.
1: The doctor developed symptoms over the weekend and tested positive late Sunday. Pillai says he has been moved to Germany for treatment. The World Health Organization is calling the Ebola outbreak in the DNC and Uganda a public health emergency of international concern. So far, there are 300 suspected cases with more than 118 deaths. The variant of Ebola is rare with no approved vaccines. A jury in California today ruled that Elon Musk waited too long to file claims against OpenAI CEO Sam Altman in a case that pitted two of the tech world's biggest personalities against each other. But as NPR's John Ruich reports, Musk's legal team says they will appeal.
4: Musk accused Altman and others of breaching a charitable trust when they turned OpenAI into a for-profit entity that's now worth hundreds of billions of dollars. The artificial intelligence juggernaut was founded 11 years ago as a nonprofit to benefit humanity. Musk was there at the beginning but left after a disagreement. He argued that Altman and OpenAI president Greg Brockman jettisoned OpenAI's founding mission and profited from the creation of its for-profit arm. The jury of nine people took less than 2 hours to decide that the case, which was filed in 2024, was outside the 3-year statute of limitations. The judge in the case agreed and dismissed the claims immediately. John Ruich, NPR News, Oakland, California.
1: Oil prices and stock markets worldwide swung with uncertainty today over questions about the Iran war. President Trump announced today that he will hold off on a military attack planned for tomorrow. The S&P 500 swiveled between gains and losses throughout a shaky Monday. This is NPR News. One of the biggest wellness trends on social media right now is all about encouraging people to boost the fiber in their diet. It's called fiber maxing. And as NPR's Maria Godoy reports, this is one trend many health experts support with some caveats.
5: Only about 1 in 10 Americans eat the recommended amount of fiber, which is about 25 to 38 grams a day. And these days, TikTok is filled with videos offering tips on adding fiber to meals. Think nuts and seeds on yogurt or quinoa bowls topped with avocado. Hannah Holscher of the University of Illinois says it's about time fiber had its moment because there are a range of health benefits.
6: Fiber helps reduce your risk of developing obesity, cardiovascular disease, type 2 diabetes, certain types of cancer, especially colorectal cancer.
5: She says, just go slow when ramping up on fiber. Too much too soon can lead to bloating and gas. And drink plenty of water. Maria Godoy, NPR News.
1: It will be a messy and complicated commute home for many New Yorkers this evening. A strike has shut down the Long Island Railroad, which meant no service this morning and tonight. Negotiators failed to reach a deal in time for service to resume for this morning's rush hour, leaving 250,000 commuters to scramble for alternatives to North America's largest commuter rail system. The strike began Saturday. Negotiations to end the action ran past 1 a.m. today before the participants called it a night for about 6 hours. The five unions, repping about half the railroad's workforce, have resumed negotiations. This is NPR.
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5: From APM American Public Media, this is Performance Today, taking you to concerts around the world. I'm Valerie Kaler. On the way this hour, one of Lalo Schifrin's letters from Argentina, and one of the Apostle John's letters from the Book of Revelation. One looking back with nostalgia, another looking ahead with trepidation. Right now, a forward-thinking composer reaches back into history and imagines a collaboration of sorts with a long-dead symphonist. Let me back up just a little. It's 1917. We're in Russia, and it is in turmoil. Food shortages, violent demonstrations, a mutiny in the Navy. The government was overthrown. The Tsar abdicated. There were two revolutions in the span of 9 months. And during that volatile time, composer Sergei Prokofiev was far away from all the violence. He was not required to join the military because he was the only child of a widow. So he spent his days composing in safety and relative comfort. Prokofiev was keenly aware of his special situation. He acknowledged in his journal that he was amazed to live so well and so easily without cares. And those conditions allowed him to come up with a pure lark of a symphony that had nothing to do with the chaos going on in Russia. Instead, he wrote a fun little work that harkened back to Haydn and taunted his critics at the same time. Let's hear it from a concert in Brainerd, Minnesota. Conductor Christian Reif and the Lakes Area Music Festival Orchestra. This is the Symphony No. 1 by Sergei Prokofiev.

0: Sergei Prokofiev wrote that symphony in 1917 with composer Joseph Haydn in mind. If Haydn were alive today, Prokofiev said, he would compose just as he did before. But at the same time, he would include something new in his manner of composition. I wanted to compose such a symphony. Prokofiev dubbed his work the Classical Symphony, his way of acknowledging his imitation of Haydn and other composers from the classical period, during a year of tremendous upheaval in Russia. And yet, as we just heard, much of that symphony is downright gleeful. Prokofiev deliberately composed that final movement without any minor triads anywhere. That is some intentional positivity right there. He even wrote about that final movement, saying, quote, its gaiety might border on the indecently irresponsible. We just heard the gloriously playful Symphony No. 1, the Classical Symphony by Sergei Prokofiev. Christian Reif led the Lakes Area Music Festival Orchestra in concert at the Gitche Zibe Center for the Arts in Brainerd, Minnesota, a concert during the annual Lakes Area Music Festival. In a moment, what is this dark beast? Its hour come at last. 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
0: American composer James Lee III is not the first composer to find inspiration in heavy subject matters. He heard Olivier Messiaen's quartet for the end of time, and it made him stop to think about the biblical end times. He's a practicing Seventh-day Adventist and

very interested in studying eschatology. He wrote the music we're about to hear in 2010, and he says the opening movement is loosely based on the book of Revelation, particularly chapter 13, with its two beasts, one from sea and one from land. Those two, along with the dragon, are the unholy trinity of the end times. Beast number one, the one who rises from the sea, has seven heads, 10 horns, 10 crowns, and looks like a leopard, a bear, and a lion. It speaks blasphemies against God and persecutes the saints. Then there's beast number two, who's much less terrifying to behold, looks like a lamb. But it's what it says that makes it beastly. It tells people to make an image of beast number one, worship it, and if you don't, you'll be killed. Okay, yeah, that is some dark apocalyptic subject matter. Listen to how the viola slithers up from the deep as that sea beast rises with its many heads and horns and crowns. The Sonata for Viola and Piano by James Lee III, with violist Jay Julio and pianist Josh Tatsuo Cullen at the Music House Museum in Williamsburg, Michigan.

0: That performance at the Music House Museum in Williamsburg, Michigan, was the Midwest premiere of the Sonata for Viola and Piano by James Lee III. A native Michigander, a devout Seventh-day Adventist, and an avid studier of biblical prophecies. That sonata, inspired by the 13th chapter of the Book of Revelation, and its depictions of the beasts who herald the end of days. We heard violist Jay Julio alongside pianist Josh Tatsuo Cullen in a recital co-presented by Interlochen Public Radio and the Music House Museum at the Music House in Williamsburg, Michigan. In a moment, infinite solitude, in a good way. This is Performance Today from APM.
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0: 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Let's hear a nostalgic tango. In 2005, composer Lalo Schifrin wrote a series of tangos based on his childhood memories of Argentina. He included a piece about the pampas, the grassland that seems to go on forever all across central Argentina. Lalo Schifrin said he wanted to portray a feeling of quiet solitude and a sense of infinity, like you're all alone in this endless ocean of tall grass. Let's hear it, played by an all-star ensemble calling itself Viva Tango, with Héctor del Curto playing a featured part on the bandoneón, the tango accordion of Argentina. Pampas by Lalo Schifrin.

A sea of grassy solitude stretching toward infinity. The isolation of the Pampas in Argentina. That music was called Pampas, from a larger suite, Letters from Argentina by Lalo Schifrin. That performance from the group Viva Tango, with, by the way, David Schifrin on clarinet. They're actually distant cousins, but Lalo spelled his last name beginning S-C-H. David Schifrin is S-H. Viva Tango gave that concert in San Antonio, Texas, presented by the San Antonio Chamber Music Society. 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

0: 19th century composer and organist Elfriede André was determined to do it all, and she wanted to bring other women along. André and her father helped change laws so women could work as organists. She became the first woman in Sweden to get a job as a cathedral organist. She advocated for women to become telegraph operators, and she became one of Sweden's first women to do that as well. And she was also a prolific composer. Resented that people could not name female composers who'd written large works, and she wanted to change that. From APM American Public Media, this is Performance Today. I'm Valerie Kaler. Elfriede André's Symphony No. 2 is on the way this hour of PT.
1: Live from NPR News in Washington, I'm Libby Casey. President Trump says he will hold off on a planned military attack on Iran that he previously scheduled for tomorrow. He says leaders from Qatar, Saudi Arabia, and the UAE asked him to hold off because they believe a deal will be reached between the U.S. and Iran. NPR's Deepa Shivaram reports.
2: Trump posted on social media Sunday a warning to Iran that the clock was ticking and they better move fast or, quote, there won't be anything left of them. Now, though, Trump says there won't be a scheduled attack on Iran tomorrow, but he has informed military leaders to prepare to move forward with an attack, in his words, on a moment's notice if a deal isn't reached. Trump continues to be emphatic that any deal reached will ensure Iran does not have a nuclear weapon. The war with Iran has lasted weeks longer than Trump had originally predicted, and it's damaging Trump's approval ratings, even in his own party. Deepa Shivaram, NPR News, The White House.
1: Cuba's president says U.S. military action in the country would result in a bloodbath. NPR's Eder Peralta says this comes after a media report that Cuba was buying military drones.
3: Over the weekend, the news site Axios cited an unnamed senior U.S. official saying Cuba had acquired more than 300 military drones and was exploring the possibility of using them against the U.S. Cuba did not deny the existence of drones. It says it doesn't pose a threat to the United States, but that it has the right to defend itself. Cuban President Miguel Díaz-Canel said U.S. threats already constitute an international crime. He added, quote, should the U.S. take military action, it will provoke a bloodbath of incalculable consequences. President Trump has threatened military action against Cuba for months, saying the leadership there has to make fundamental changes to avoid it. Eder Peralta, NPR News, Mexico City.
1: The Supreme Court has avoided taking up another major legal fight over the Federal Voting Rights Act. As NPR's Hansi Lo Wong reports, the move comes after the court's conservative supermajority weakened the law's protections against racial discrimination in redistricting.
4: For decades, what's known as the Voting Rights Act Section 2 has been mainly enforced as a result of lawsuits brought by voters and advocacy groups. They've challenged hundreds of maps of voting districts and other election-related procedures with claims that they discriminate against voters of color. But in redistricting cases out of Mississippi and North Dakota, Republican officials have raised a novel argument. They argue that under Section 2, private groups and individuals do not have a right to sue. Only the U.S. Attorney General does. The Supreme Court, however, has decided not to take up that legal question for now. Instead, it's ordering lower courts to reconsider Mississippi and North Dakota's legislative districts in light of last month's ruling that put new limits on Voting Rights Act protections against racial discrimination. Anzi Luong, NPR News.
1: Lawmakers in South Carolina are debating legislation that could redraw congressional districts in favor of Republicans and give them an additional U.S. House seat in the November elections. This is NPR News in Washington. A new study finds that teens average almost an hour on their phones on school nights, and they use most of that time on social media apps. As NPR's Ritu Chatterjee reports, nighttime screen use is known to disrupt sleep and affect cognitive functioning and mental health.
5: The study included more than 650 teens who downloaded an app on their smartphone, allowing researchers to passively monitor their phone use. Study author Dr. Jason Nagata is a pediatrician at the University of California, San Francisco. He says on average, teens spend more than 50 minutes on their phones between 10 p.m. and 6 a.m. on school nights, and nearly half were on their phone at some point between midnight and 4 a.m.
6: These are important windows when most children should be asleep, and the recommendation is that kids get 10 hours or 8 to 10 hours a night.
5: He says 65% of weeknight screen time was spent on social media apps like TikTok, Instagram, and YouTube. A smaller share was spent on entertainment apps and video games. The results appear in JAMA Pediatrics. Ritu Chatterjee, NPR News.
1: A Spanish court has acquitted pop star Shakira in a tax fraud case and ordered the government to pay more than $70 million in previously imposed fines plus interest. The court ruled last month, but the documents were released today. The ruling related to the tax year of 2011. Authorities failed to prove that Spain was Shakira's primary home. She spent less than the 183 days that determine Spanish residency. Spain has tried to crack down on high-profile people, including soccer stars, for tax evasion in recent years. This is NPR.
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0: From APM, American Public Media, this is Performance Today. I'm Valerie Kaler. So glad to have you along for today's musical adventures and discoveries. Alberto Ginastera was 18 years old when he wrote the music we're about to hear, inspired by the Puna. The Puna is the high plateau of the northern Andes, 10 to 15,000 feet above sea level. The air is thin, the sun is fierce, the view endless. Ginastera was mesmerized by the beauty of the Puna and by the music of the Puna as well. For example, the native Andean flute called the quena. It dates back at least 5,000 years. That is the sound that Alberto Ginastera had in mind when he wrote the opening of his suite for flute and string quartet, Impressions of the Puna. Elizabeth Mann uses a modern flute in this performance at the Colorado College Summer Music Festival.

0: Alberto Ginastera had a great love for the traditional music of his native Argentina, both the music of South American Indian tribes and that of the gauchos, the rough-and-tumble cowboys of the pampas, the prairies. And he drew on both in the suite we just heard, Impressions of the Puna. We ended with Danza, and you can almost see those gauchos, thumbs hooked into their belts, dancing up a storm, a dust storm. That performance from a concert during the Colorado College Summer Music Festival in Colorado Springs. Elizabeth Mann played the flute, Stefan Hirsch and Stephen Rose violins, Virginia Barron played viola, and Beyond Song played the cello. In a moment, the irresistible pull of Chopin. This is Performance Today from APM.
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0: You know shrinkflation? 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
0: The musician's life may seem glamorous, but behind the scenes, there's plenty of stress and pressure. There's the physical and psychological demands of constant performance, the expectations to always be in top form, and the unrelenting logistical nightmares of travel. For some musicians, an extended stay at a summer music festival is a great way to just unwind. In 2024, Belgian cellist Camille Thomas traded her busy schedule for the vast open skies of Montana. She and pianist Julien Brocal were invited to hold a residency at Tibbett Rise Art Center and simply create together with no expectations for what they needed to produce during their time there. There was a sense of calm and trust that gave them the freedom to be creative. Thomas says they felt almost like they were on another planet. She added, quote, Tibbett Rise felt like a planet of its own, a planet of vastness, beauty, and nature, and an infinite hope in the power of art. It was not just a place, but a state of mind where sound and imagination could expand beyond their usual limits. Here is a brief snapshot of her time on the planet known as Tibbett Rise. Cellist Camille Thomas, joined by pianist Julien Brocal, playing their intimate arrangement of the Larghetto from the Piano Concerto No. 1 by Frédéric Chopin.

0: Chopin's Piano Concerto No. 1. She and pianist Julien Brocal made that arrangement and gave that performance together at the Tippett Rise Music Center just outside Fishtail, Montana. Coming up, you gotta fight for your right to play the organ. This is Performance Today from APM.
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0: Swedish composer and organist Elfrida André was determined to do it all, and she wanted to bring other women along. She was born in 1841, studied composition and organ at the Royal Swedish Academy of Music. She was the first woman in Sweden to get a diploma as an organist. But at the time, women were not allowed to hold organist positions in Sweden. So Elfrida André and her father helped change the laws so women could be professional organists. When she was 26, she became the first woman in Sweden to be hired as a cathedral organist. And she remained the organist of the Gothenburg Cathedral until her death, just shy of her 88th birthday. Elfrida André was also a prolific composer. She resented that people could not name female composers who'd written big pieces, and she wanted to change that. She wrote, quote, "It would be easier to tear a piece from the rock than to tear away from me my ideal idea, the elevation of womankind." Despite suggestions that she just write short songs, André wrote lots of chamber music and 2 symphonies. Let's hear one of those larger works from a concert in Houston. Deliana Lazarova conducting Rocco in the Symphony No. 2 in A minor by Elfrida André.

That rapturous romance is usually played by a full orchestra and solo piano, as the second movement of the Piano Concerto No. 1 by Chopin. For cellist Camille Thomas, listening to Chopin's piano concertos growing up was like being on a delightful holiday. She wasn't going to play them on her instrument, so she could sit back and simply enjoy their beauty. Jokes on her, though, Camille Thomas could not just stay on listening vacation. We heard her play an intimate setting of the Larghetto from

0: The Symphony No. 2 by Swedish composer Elfriede André premiered in 1893 during intermission of a theater performance in Gothenburg. At the performance we just heard from 2024, it was the main event. Diljana Lazarova conducted the ensemble Rocco in concert at St. John the Divine Church in Houston, Texas. The Symphony No. 2 by Elfriede André. André was integral in getting women the legal right to hold jobs as organists in 19th century Sweden. And in 1863, she spearheaded a campaign to allow women to become telegraph operators. And she became one of the first women in Sweden to do that as well. All the while, she composed and worked as the organist at Gothenburg Cathedral. Truly fascinating figure, Elfriede André. 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I'm Valerie Kaler. 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

Hello there, and welcome to Exploring Music. This is Paul McLaughlin. You want to hear our theme this week? It goes like this. What else have you got? We are going to meet a number of composers who are very well known for a single piece of music. Here's how it works. I mention a composer's name, and you respond by naming a piece. Now, if I do this 10 times and 10 of you come up with the same piece, then definitely our composer is in consideration. If 100 of you all come up with the same piece, then our boy or girl is in the club this week. Now, this won't work with Mozart, for example. If I say Mozart, somebody says Marriage of Figaro. Somebody else shouts out, wait a minute, Eine kleine Nachtmusik. And then somebody pipes in, 26 piano concertos. Somebody else says 41 symphonies. It just won't work. Mozart's too well known for too many pieces of music for inclusion in this club, at least. Wouldn't work with Beethoven either. Wouldn't work with Stravinsky. Wouldn't work with Bach. But how about if I say to you, name me one piece by Johann Pachelbel. Immediately, if you're a cello player, you're reaching for a D natural. You can't help yourself. Maybe you'd rather not reach for that D natural, but it's ingrained in you all the way since junior high school string orchestra. Let's listen to Johann Pachelbel's greatest hit.

Music of Johann Pachelbel, the Canon in D for strings and continuo. That's a very well-known recording. That was Jean-François Paillard conducting his own Paillard Chamber Orchestra. This was a recording which helped to make known this canon of Johann Pachelbel. Pachelbel, born in 1653, just 5 years after the Thirty Years' War had ended, and that ending of religious warfare, at least in Northern Europe, made it possible for Pachelbel to make a trip to Vienna. He was a Protestant composer from the north, but he went down to Vienna to study with the Austrian composers. In fact, he took a position as assistant organist at the Stephansdom, the great St. Stephen's Cathedral. And there he picked up a lot of not only Austrian, but also Italian influence, which he then took back with him to northern Germany. He went back about 3 or 4 years later and took a position at a little town called Eisenach, which is also the birthplace of J.S. Bach. Pachelbel landed in Eisenach about 7 or 8 years before young Bach would be born, but I'm sure J.S. Bach grew up knowing the name of Johann Pachelbel. But then the world largely forgot it for nearly about 200 years, until recordings like Paillard's recording of this canon started to make themselves popular. This piece has been recorded over 400 times, almost every conceivable combination, been used in any number of pictures. The one that sticks out in my mind is a picture from around 1980, Ordinary People. And in using and adapting Pachelbel's music, Marvin Hamlisch won himself an Oscar for Best Score. Tremendously popular piece, very well made. And now let's put to Pachelbel the question we're going to put to all of the composers on this show this week. Okay, Johann, that's pretty good, but what else have you got? Well, let's listen. From the suite in G major, same recording, Paillard Chamber Orchestra, here's some more music of Pachelbel, 3 movements from this suite in G major.

three movements from the Suite in G Major, music of Johann Pachelbel, that was once again the Paillard Chamber Orchestra under Jean-François Paillard. Well, that's charming music, even beautiful music. That final sarabande is very touching. And yet, it's not the sort of piece that has grabbed the imagination of the world the way Pachelbel's Canon has. Now, if you're the sort of person that likes to track this down, go on the internet and type in Pachelbel Canon. Just Google it. Have a look at YouTube. I'm looking right now at the Wikipedia article on Pachelbel's Canon, and he mentions that the piece is commonly played at weddings and frequently present on miscellaneous classical music compilations, along with other famous Baroque pieces such as Air on the G-String by J.S. Bach, and, I don't think I'm going to give this next composer's name away yet. Let's listen to this famous composer. This is not his most famous piece. Here's a piece for oboe and string orchestra. Baroque composer. I think I'll just say it's with a soloist, a principal of the Berlin Philharmonic.

Mr. Schellenberger was playing with a marvelous Italian string orchestra called I Solisti Italiani. They are descendants of I Virtuosi di Roma, very well-known earlier group. So who is this mystery composer? We heard a lively first movement, beautiful slow movement in G minor. Quite touching, but not as profoundly moving as this mystery composer's best-known piece.

Well, that's lovely, spirited music from our mystery composer. The mystery oboist can be revealed immediately. That's Hans-Jörg Schellenberger, principal oboist of the Berlin Philharmonic for a long time, also a member of Ensemble Wien-Berlin,

0: That piece creates such a mood, doesn't it? Filmmakers have loved it. Werner Herzog used that in The Enigma of Kaspar Hauser, also used in pictures as various as Gallipoli, Rollerball, Flashdance. We just heard the Orpheus Chamber Orchestra playing music of our mystery composer, Tommaso Albinoni, the Adagio in G minor. And I have to add one other name, in all fairness, to what we just heard. An Italian musicologist named Remo Chiazzotto. He's a world expert on the music of Albinoni. Albinoni was born in 1671 in Venice, died in Venice in 1750. And Chiazzotto, during the years after the Second World War, went to the remains of the great Dresden Library, which was severely damaged in the firebombing of 1945, and discovered a fragment of a trio sonata of Albinoni. So it's actually Chiazzotto's orchestration, transcription almost, of Albinoni's music, which has produced the piece we call Albinoni's Adagio. You're tuned into Exploring Music. This week we are asking the question, okay, what else you got? Drop us a line. Let us know how you like this sort of show. 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
0: Okay, Tommaso, what else you got? What an interesting career Albinoni had. Though born in Venice, he spent a lot of time in the north, especially around Munich, where he was working with the Elector of Bavaria, Maximilian II. During one of his appearances there in Munich, the local papers noted very proudly that they had the real Albinoni with them in the audience, not the imposter. There was a man who had been going around pretending to be Albinoni, touring Germany. Eventually, he departed for Sweden. I guess that was Ultima Thule in those days. Let's hear a piece which dates from around this period, written for a very great singer of a most unusual nature. The singer was a man called Senesino. Standing in for Senesino, we're going to be hearing the present-day countertenor Andreas Scholl. The aria is Stelle Ingrate.

Marvelous singing from Andreas Scholl, the great current-day countertenor. He sings so high and so clean and so sharp. He can sing up into almost the soprano register, but when you hear him speak on the radio, he's got a wonderful baritone voice, which is very often true of countertenors. Andreas Scholl taking on a role written by Albinoni for the famous 18th century singer named Senesino. It's a nickname which means the boy from Vienna. The boy from Vienna was famous not only for being a great singer, but for also being a diva. Arrogant, insolent, he was fired from the Dresden Opera in 1720 because he refused to sing an aria and then got so angry he tore up another singer's part. Now, that could sound like an awful career move, but you know who was present then? George Frederick Handel, who instantly hired Senesino to come to London to produce Italian opera at the King's Theatre there in London. And the first role that Senesino sang was this aria of Tommaso Albinoni. So, okay, Tommaso, you've got the famous Adagio, and you've got some other wonderful music, too. Well, let's move on to another mystery composer, and here I think I better give you a couple of more clues. We're jumping into the 20th century, for one thing. And rest your hearts easy, this is a composer you'll like a lot. He was born in Kiev, 1874, lived until 1956, spent his entire life in Russia, well known for a ballet in particular. You'll recognize the ballet piece when we get there. But now let's listen to two movements of a horn concerto written by our mystery composer. This is the concerto in B-flat major. We're going to hear the second movement, Andante, and the third movement, a moderato. Let's see, I can tell you that the horn soloist is the remarkable German player Hermann Baumann. Hermann is playing with the Gewandhaus Orchestra of Leipzig under the direction of Kurt Mazur. Two movements of a horn concerto by our mystery composer, who's very well known for a ballet piece, which we will be getting to later.

marvelous horn playing. Hermann Baumann, the soloist with the Gewandhaus Orchestra Leipzig under Kurt Mazur. The second and third movements of a horn concerto in B-flat major, opus 91, by none other than Reinhold Glier. Now, that's probably not a really well-known name. There's a great symphony, the Symphony No. 3, Ilya Muromets. Glier, and I'm quoting now from the Grove Dictionary article, was a direct heir to the Russian Romantic tradition. He worked predominantly on a grand scale in large forms, opera, ballet, symphony, and symphonic poem. By far the most popular of his works in this genre is The Red Poppy.

Music of Reinhold Glier. From the ballet The Red Poppy, we heard Russian Sailor's Dance in a bravura performance with Eugene Ormandy, leading the Philadelphia Orchestra. So that's our first go-round asking this question. Okay, what else do you have? We've heard what else Johann Pachelbel had and Tommaso Albinoni and now Reinhold Glier. Tomorrow's show, we're going to listen to a couple of marvelous French composers who are similarly extremely well-known for a single piece. I think I'll keep you in suspense. In the meantime, no suspense about this. Stay tuned. Great music coming up right here, right now. I'm Bill McLaughlin. You're listening to Exploring Music. 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

0: 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Our production assistants are Ella Pinsloop, Eric Opland, Adela Skoronsky, and Weston Williams. Rebecca Neistat is the WFMT production and syndication manager. 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I'm Bill McLaughlin. 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

This is Symphony Cast from APM, American Public Media. I'm Steve Seal. We're at the Herkulesaal, Hercules Hall in Munich, Germany, with the Bavarian Radio Symphony Orchestra. How did Hercules Hall get its name? Originally the throne hall of the Bavarian King Louis I, the building was nearly destroyed during the Second World War, along with most of Old Town Munich. In the early 1950s, the structure was rebuilt as a concert hall to give the citizens